0: I don't know what we're going to do. Amen. I'll tell you, the Lord's been good to us, hasn't he? You remember the day you got saved? You remember the mess your life was in?
1: Yes.
0: Boy, I'm glad Jesus, the Bible talks about in John chapter number 1 where Jesus passed by that old blind man. Amen. I'm thankful that one day Jesus passed by. Amen. When I needed him most, I'm telling you, what a blessing. I was raised in church. The Lord was good to me. I had a saved mama and saved daddy. Amen. Love the Lord. And I remember growing up and having a family altar, amen. I don't know. That seemed to be a thing of the past, amen. But I remember falling asleep many a night listening to mom and dad pray, amen. I've got a great heritage, amen. The Lord's been good. And but I didn't always enjoy church. I wasn't saved, amen. I don't know why, but I went astray in my teenage years and got away. But boy, when I got saved over on South 7th Street in Duran, Oklahoma, man, what a blessing when Jesus passed by. Life changed. Amen. Ain't I tell you, the world don't have the same thing that it used to have for me. Amen. The pull of the world, the lure of the world, I'm glad that's all behind us now. Amen. Well, I'm glad you're here this morning. Good to be in the house of the Lord. Good to be where there's shouting going on. Amen. Good to be in a place where the gospel is preached. Amen. And the songs are sung and there's smiles on faces and joy in the heart. Man, that God would give us revival if we want it. Amen. Well, I trust you do. Take your Bible this morning to the book of Romans, chapter number 1. Romans chapter number 1. And a great familiar verse. The Apostle Paul quotes here and writes for us here under the inspiration of the Holy Spirit. He says in verse number 16, I like this. He said, "For I am not ashamed of the gospel of Christ. For it," the gospel of Christ, "is the power of God." You talk about power today. There's no power that can change a life like the power of the gospel. Amen. There's no power that can take you from life and unto this life unto life eternal like the power of the gospel. He said, "It is the power of God unto salvation to everyone that believeth, to the Jew first and also to the Greek." Our Heavenly Father, Lord, we praise you this morning. We thank you, dear God, for the service already. We thank you for the atmosphere. I like being in an atmosphere where they're singing and praising and folks are shouting and enjoying the presence of the Lord. I pray, Lord, that we'll never get used to it. I pray that we'll never get over it. Lord, to be able to come to the house of the Lord and rejoice in the singing, rejoice in the preaching, rejoice in the Bible reading and the prayer time. God, what a blessing it is. You've sure been good to us. And God, I thank you for that today. Now, Lord, I pray this morning that you'll speak to our hearts. God, that you'll give us what we need today. I pray that you would touch your unworthy servant, Lord. Help me this morning. Give me what I need to say, Lord. I pray that you'll give us ears to hear. I pray you'd touch our hearts today. God, you know the circumstance in every life today. You know every problem. You know every concern. You know every burden that's represented here today. And I pray, Heavenly Father, that you'll do for us what we cannot do for ourselves. We come to you, Lord, as weak children, as sheep that need a shepherd. And Lord, we pray that you'd help us, you'd lead us, and you'd guide us. Lord, if there's anybody here today that's never been to Calvary, I pray today would be the day that today would be the day they trust Jesus as their personal Savior. I pray, Lord, for that one that's got one foot in the world and one foot in the church and miserable in both worlds. I pray today, God, they'd say goodbye to the world and throw the white flag of surrender, Lord, and give themselves over to the Lord and give give their lives to the Lord and surrender themselves to the service of God. What a blessing that would be. Lord, what a blessing that would be in our lives today. And we ask you now to help us. We pray now for the preaching. We pray you'd bless it, God. Bless this dear pastor and his family. Have your will and way in the family of this church. God, just help us this week. We pray and we'll give you thanks for it in Jesus' name and for his sake. Amen and amen. What a blessing it is to be saved today. What a blessing it is to be able to know that you know that you know that Jesus is your Savior and that heaven is your home. I'm telling you, I ain't never got over being saved. How God would love somebody like me. Amen. How God would love somebody like you. That he would come and die upon an old rugged cross and give his life that we might have eternal life. I'm thankful for that today. Amen. But here the Apostle Paul at Rome, he says, I am not ashamed of the gospel. I said this in Sunday school this morning, but I believe it's important that we understand the definition, a Bible definition of the gospel. I believe we're living in a day when the word gospel is misrepresented. They talk about gospel this and gospel that, a gospel meeting, but yet there's no real clear-cut definition about what the gospel is. But I want to remind you, according to 1 Corinthians chapter 15, the Apostle Paul is careful to tell us that the gospel is the death and the burial and resurrection of the Lord Jesus Christ according to the scriptures. It's according to what the Bible says. It's according to what Matthew said and what Mark says and what Luke says and what John says. How that Jesus went to the cross at Calvary. How that he shed his blood and he was buried. But thanks be unto God, on that third day he conquered death, hell, and the grave. The songwriter got excited about that one day and said, up from the grave he arose. A mighty triumph on his rose. He arose a victor from the dark domain, and he lives forever with the saints to reign. Hallelujah! Christ arose. The gospel is the death of Jesus Christ. It's the burial of Jesus Christ and the glorious resurrection of the Lord Jesus Christ. And for a few minutes, I want to preach on this thought. When we preach the gospel, but if there's ever a time, if there's ever a day that we need to preach the gospel, we're in that day right now. All across our nation, there are churches filled to the brim, and they got music, and they got programs, and they've got prayers, and they've got preachers, and they've got all kind of activity, but there ain't no gospel preaching going on. And I'm telling you, I'm glad today I'm in a place where the gospel is preached. I'm glad I'm in a day where the gospel is adored. Amen. I'm glad I'm in a place where the gospel is familiar. Amen. But my friend, when we preach the gospel, there's some things I believe it's important to understand. And by way of introduction, I want to say there's some results when the gospel is preached. You don't see a lot of results. Listen, but there's conviction. The power of the Holy Ghost bringing conviction upon a lost and dying soul. You remember the day you got saved, how the Lord convicted you. Amen. You remember that old conviction that came over you, and you realized for the first time in your life that you was lost and dying and going to hell. You realized for the first time in your life that you was without God. You were without hope, and you were without help in the Lord. But the gospel was preached, and it began to convict your soul. It began to speak to your heart. There's some things we don't see when the gospel is preached. Not only the conviction that takes place, but I believe comfort that takes place. Well, I find comfort in the gospel. Amen. I find comfort knowing what I believed. I'm going to tell you, listen, if I died and went to hell today, I'll die and go to hell believing that Jesus died and rose again. I believe that the blood that he shed is sufficient to cleanse my sin. And you say, well, what are you worried about going to hell? That's the point. I ain't worried about going to hell because I believe what the Bible said. I believe what the Bible tells me. I believe what the Bible recorded for me that Jesus died. Hey, I don't see it take place, but God will comfort your heart. God, listen, he'll convict your spirit and he'll change the way you live. Amen. The gospel has changing power. Amen. But not only do we see results that we don't see, but there's rejection. Not everybody believes. When old Paul preached over yonder there in Acts chapter 17, when he went to Athens, his heart, the Bible said he was stirred when he saw the city wholly given to idolatry. And he preached and he introduced the unknown God unto them. And the Bible says some mocked and some rejected. Some of them believe, but there's rejection that takes place. There's times when folks come to church, they hear the gospel. They hear that Jesus loved them. They hear that Jesus died for them. And they understand that Jesus rose again the third day to save them from there, but they'll reject him. Isn't that something?
1: Right.
0: I'm telling you, listen, there's probably several of you sitting here today. You heard the gospel two or three times before you got saved.
1: Sure.
0: I'm telling you this morning, if God only promised us one time to hear the gospel and we had to make a decision right then and there, most of us would be lost today.
1: Amen.
0: I heard it two or three times. I heard it all my life. I wasn't saved until I was 21 years old. There's probably somebody here today. You grew up in church.
1: Yeah.
0: You know all about church life. Your mom and your daddy, they brought you to church. You heard the gospel many times from a child in Sunday school. You heard the stories of David and Goliath, Jonah and a whale. You heard the stories of all those Old Testament stories, but you rejected the gospel again and again. Maybe you're sitting here today and you're rejecting the gospel.
1: Yeah.
0: Maybe you've never been saved. Maybe you've never been born again. I'm telling you, the gospel will make a difference in your life. Some reject it, amen. When the gospel is preached, there can be revival take place, amen. I'm telling you, we need Bible preaching in this day and time. We need the word of God preached to people. We need the truth to, hey, I'm going to tell you something, there's a hell to shun and a heaven to gain, amen. We've all but quit preaching on a place called hell. But I want to remind you, in Luke chapter 16, the Bible said about the rich man, and in hell he lift up his eyes being in torments. Amen. I remember years ago I was preaching in Wilburton, Oklahoma as a Choctaw church. There was just a bunch of Indians there, and there was a full five Indian boys sitting on the back row. And I was preaching the gospel about like I am right now, trying to get folks saved. And those boys began to laugh and make fun of me and make faces while I was preaching. I tell you, that was a kind of a distraction, if you don't mind. But I knew they was rejecting the gospel. I knew they didn't want nothing to do with it. I thought, my soul, I'm telling them about the greatest thing could ever happen to your life. I'm telling them how they can get out of a place called hell. I'm telling them how they can know they can go to heaven when they die. And it was amazing how folks reject the gospel. Amen. They'll turn it away. But listen, it'll stir your heart for revival. It'll get something going in your soul. Why should we be revived? Because he lives. Amen. We don't serve some dead God. We don't bow down to a totem pole. We don't worship the stars and the moon. We don't worship the heavens. We worship a living Savior who conquered the death and hell and the grave and rose again the third day. Amen. And he's coming back again. Amen. What a blessing. It's real. It's real. It's something. That's why these folk get up here and sing like they do. That's why we shout like we do. It's something that's real. Amen. It'll stir revival. Not everybody here wants revival.
1: Right.
0: Amen. I see a lot of smiling faces. I see a lot of nodding up heads up and down. Amen. Y'all look like one of them little dogs going down the highway and back somebody's car. You're just going, that's right. But listen, not everybody here wants revival.
1: Right.
0: There's some folk might be sitting here. You're just satisfied the way life is. Amen. You've been living the way you've been living a long time. You don't want to mess that up. You've got your foot in the world, one foot in the church. You're satisfied. You know, compromising here and there. Listen, if a real revival came, you'd have to give up some of that worldly living. You'd have to turn away from some of those worldly ways. Amen. And there's some just don't really want revival.
1: You're right.
0: That's the truth of the matter. Amen. But there's some that do. And I'm telling you, old-fashioned gospel gospel preaching will stir your heart. It'll stir up inside you, amen. And it'll want to draw you close to the Lord. And want something from God, amen. I'm telling you, when we preach, there's rejoicing that takes place, amen. We rejoice about the Savior who died for us. We're thankful that He loved us. I'm telling you, I didn't deserve the love of God. I didn't deserve the mercy of God. I didn't deserve God caring about me. But I'm glad in a world where people don't like me and didn't care about me, not even enough to tell me about Jesus, I'm glad He came and died and gave His life on an old rugged cross for an old sinner like me, amen. We rejoice in our Savior. We rejoice in salvation. We rejoice in His sacrifice at Calvary. We rejoice in that there's a remedy for sin, amen. Listen, the gospel, when you preach the gospel, we represent the Lord Jesus Christ.
1: Yeah, amen.
0: When the gospel is preached, I want to say this morning, there's pardon for those that are guilty. Isn't that a blessing? There's pardon for those that are guilty, those that have sinned. The Bible says here in Psalm 32 and verse 1, blessed is he whose transgression is forgiven. Listen to this, whose sin is covered. Isn't that a blessing? Our sins are covered by the blood.
1: Yeah,
0: they're washed away by the blood. Thank God He washes my sins and forgives my sins as far as the east is from the west. Amen. My wife one time, she scolded me. She said, Mark, it ain't washed, it's washed. That's what she said. I said, what am I saying? She said, you keep saying washed. You sound like a hick. That's a blessing when your wife tells you sound like a hick.
2: Yeah.
0: The last thing I want to sound like is a hick.
2: Yeah.
0: Even though I am.
2: Yeah.
0: And so I went to preaching, and now I'm self-conscious about it. And now when I'm preaching, I get talking about being washed in the blood. In the back of my mind, I hear this, you hick, you a hick. But let me tell you the truth of the matter.
2: Yeah.
0: It don't matter whether you washed or whether you washed.
2: Yeah.
0: As long as you washed or washed by the blood, that's the difference, amen. I don't care if you've been washed. I don't care if you've been washed, amen. But thank God for the blood of Jesus. The blood of Jesus still washes from sin, or it'll wash you from sin. I got a feeling being washed is better cleansing than being washed.
1: Yeah. Amen. Amen.
0: Hick or no hick, I'd much rather be washed.
1: Amen.
0: But where I come from, being washed is a deep cleansing.
1: Yeah.
0: Being washed is sprinkled.
2: Yeah.
0: I don't want nothing to do with sprinkling. I want to be washed. Yeah. Amen.
1: Amen.
2: Yeah.
1: Amen.
0: I don't know why I get off on that.
2: That's good. Yeah.
0: But I'm telling you, when we preach a gospel, there's pardon for the guilty.
1: Yes,
0: our sins are covered.
1: Yes,
0: we're washed by the blood. Thank you. I'm glad about. There's not one sin that He didn't cleanse. There's not one sin that He didn't wash away. There's not one sin that He didn't take care of. There's not one sin that He didn't deal with. He washed it all. Amen. Thank God when the gospel is preached, there's peace.
2: Yes,
0: for a troubled heart.
1: Yeah.
2: God help.
0: Amen. There's peace. You think about folks today that don't know the Lord as their Savior. Their lives are troubled.
2: That's right, brother.
0: Their lives is messed up. Sin has had its way with them. Satan has had his way with them. And their lives are just full of troubles and trials and heartache. But listen, when the gospel of the Lord Jesus is preached, that old troubled heart because of sinful living, that old troubled heart because of wrong living, that old troubled heart that knows not the Lord finds out that the Lord loves them and finds out that the Lord cares for them, and they find in the gospel a peaceful stressful time, if they'll trust the Lord, boy, he'll bring peace to your heart. He'll bring peace to this. Jesus said, peace I give unto you, not as the world giveth, I give unto you. Listen, the world don't know anything about peace. Yeah, right. Have you noticed that? They keep talking about, well, we need peace with this and we need peace with that. Let me tell you something. Indian folk been signing peace treaties with the white men for years. And you know what? They still got the land.
2: Yeah, right.
0: I'm not mad about it.
2: Go ahead.
0: We're taking it back little by little. We're putting casinos on it.
2: Yeah.
0: Amen. Now the white men's coming to us to gamble, and we're getting the money back little by little. And when we get it all back, we're going to buy up the land again. I'm kidding, folks. I'm kidding. Yeah. Some of y'all looking at me like I'm about to have a going to war path. I don't have war paint on. I'm just praying.
2: Yeah.
0: It's okay.
2: Peace.
0: Amen.
2: Yeah.
0: You remember back in the 60s? That's when we all grew up. All the peace sign, you know, all them hippies running around, you know. There ain't no peace until the Lord comes.
1: Yeah.
0: And by the way, as far as the world is concerned, there'll be no peace till the Prince of Peace comes.
1: That's right. You're right.
0: When

0: I might have it at home. I might have it in my marriage. I might have it in my family.
1: Yeah,
2: thank you.
0: I might have trouble in the church. I might have trouble on the job.
2: Right.
0: Trouble paying my bills. Trouble getting by.
1: Right.
0: But boy, thank God for down deep inside, there's a peace that passeth all understanding. People say, man, how come you're always so happy? Eli was telling me, we're talking this morning, and he is talking about trying to be a witness. He's a registered nurse. I thank God Paul traveled around with a doctor.
2: Yeah.
0: I travel around with a registered nurse.
2: Yeah. Yeah.
0: Amen. That's a blessing. My daughter made him. Said, Dad needs your help. He don't know what he's doing half the time. Well, I just act like that because I get all the help I need and don't have to do it myself, see? Anyway, he's talking about being a witness there on the job. And one of the other nurses said to me, this is what he told me this morning, he said that she came up to him and said, why you always come to work, you got a smile on your face. Seem like you just always, you're always happy. And don't you have a bad day? Well, let me tell you something. God's people have bad days.
1: Right.
0: Say amen right there.
2: Right.
0: We have bad days. Some worse than others.
1: Yeah.
0: I mean, listen, it ain't all peaches and cream.
2: Right.
0: I saw a bunch of signs up coming through here yesterday. Peaches and ice cream.
2: Yeah.
0: Man, there must be some peaches and ice cream somewhere around here, and I aim to find it.
2: Yeah.
0: I'm going to look them up. I'm gonna get their number. I'm gonna call up peaches, and then I'm going to call up ice cream, and I'm going to get them together, and we'll get what they got. Amen. But I'm telling you, he said, why are you so happy?
2: Yeah.
0: And he said, well, I love the Lord. I got saved. I read the Bible. And he had a Bible reading schedule we give out in our church, help him read the Bible through. Mm-hmm. And she said, I don't know anything about that. He gave him that Bible reading schedule. Let me tell you something. We got peace.
2: Yeah.
0: We're in a troubled world.
2: Yeah.
0: We live among troubled people.
1: Right.
0: There's trouble in the homes, and there's trouble in the house of God. There's trouble all around us. But I'm glad that we have the peace of God. And when the gospel is preached that Jesus died and was buried and rose again, that brings peace to us. Amen. That's how we can be happy. That's how we can enjoy life. That's how we can go through the troubles of life. It's real. Amen. When the gospel is preached, there's power for the weak. Paul said, when we were weak, Christ died for us. There's no way we could save ourselves. I mean, if it was a matter of keeping laws and traditions and keeping commandments and keeping rules and trying to do this and cross our T's and dot our I's and we, I'm telling you, I'm glad we don't live under that Old Testament economy. Man, there'd be wagons out there full of sheep and cows and oxen and turtle dove. And Brother Carpenter, I'd stand there and slit their throats for you come in. I mean, listen, we had to do everything just right. You couldn't do anything wrong.
1: You're right.
0: But I'm glad when Jesus died, he paid it all. Amen. He fulfilled. He said, I didn't come to destroy the law.
1: Right.
0: I came to fulfill it. Amen.
1: Right.
0: It's done in him. All I had to do is take it.
1: Yeah, you're right.
0: Boy, when I was weak, I couldn't save myself.
1: Right.
0: I couldn't help myself. I couldn't make anything right. Listen, I was all wrong. Everything about me was wrong. But the Lord saved me. Amen. I'm telling you, the gospel helps the weak to find power,
1: amen,
0: to serve the Lord and to give God the best. When you preach the gospel, listen, there's purity for those who are defiled.
2: Yeah.
0: Amen. The Bible talks about the Lord Jesus dying. He cleanses from all sin. Amen. The Bible talks about over here in 1 John chapter number 1. The Bible tells us if we say that we have fellowship with him and walk in darkness. Listen, we lie and do not the truth. But if we walk in the light as he is in the light, we have fellowship one with another. Listen, and the blood of Jesus Christ, his son, cleanseth us from all sin. Isn't that a blessing? If we say that we have no sin, we deceive ourselves, and the truth is not in us. If we confess our sins, listen, I like this. He is faithful and just to forgive us our sins and to cleanse us from all unrighteous. Boy, listen, when life gets defiled, we have forgiveness in the gospel. Amen. He provided forgiveness. His blood guarantees forgiveness. You and I fail. You and I sin. You and I mess up from time to time. But I'm glad, thank God Almighty, we can come to him and in his

0: season of prayer, in a moment of prayer, we can ask God to forgive us, and there's cleansing, and our defiled lives are made clean in the sight of God. Boy, I'm glad the blood never loses its power. Amen. You ever think about that? My sins, your sins, the sins of every born-again believer all over the world, that blood never lost and never loses its power to cleanse from sin. Isn't that a blessing? That's why, hey, listen, that's why we send missionaries.
1: That's right.
0: Because we believe that the Lord Jesus can save anybody, anywhere, anytime.
1: Yes.
0: Amen. I'm thankful for that. Boy, I tell you, our world's defiled. Our lives get defiled. Our lives get dirty and filthy because of sin. But we can find cleansing.
1: Thank you, Lord.
0: Why? When preaching the gospel, amen. When we preach the gospel, listen, forgiveness is plentiful.
1: Yes, it is.
2: Yeah, right.
0: How in the world could we ever face another day knowing our sins were not forgiven? Think about this. Everybody's sitting here. I don't know what kind of past you have. I know my past. It's bad. Amen. There's things you and I have done. We hope nobody ever finds out about it. Ain't that right? We're all sinners. We've all come short of the glory of God. But I'm glad, thank God, that in the gospel of the Lord Jesus, there's forgiveness. Listen, if he didn't forgive us, we couldn't face another day. We couldn't go on. We couldn't hold our head up in society. We couldn't hold up our head in the church. We couldn't hold our head up among family members. There's some, hey, do you ever notice this? There's some people, they'll always remind you of what you did. Well, you know, brother, we're supposed to forgive and forget. That's all right, ma'am. That's all right, sir. That's good. That's great philosophy. But the problem is, a lot of folks forgive, but they never forget.
2: You're right.
0: I love you women folk, but y'all are the worst.
1: Yeah.
0: My wife's like that. You remember what you said on August the 3rd, 1972, at 6:30 at night, almost 6:30, 1? Do you remember what you said? Do you remember how you said it? Do you remember where you was when you said it? Well, absolutely not.
1: Yeah.
0: How y'all remember all that?
1: Yeah.
0: But I'm glad. Hey, I'm glad.
1: Thank you, Lord.
0: God forgives and forgets.
1: Yes.
0: Now I say that kiddingly. You know, don't walk. Well, I don't like that preacher. He done attacked the women already.
1: Yeah.
0: I'm just playing.
1: Yeah.
0: Y'all gonna have to get used to me. Amen.
1: Yeah.
0: He forgives.
2: Yeah.
1: Right.
0: And if it hadn't been for the forgiving power of the gospel, we couldn't face tomorrow.
2: Yeah, amen.
0: We just couldn't get up. We wouldn't even be able to leave the house.
1: You're right, brother.
0: We would just constantly live in shame and regret. Amen. You remember that old life? It's just nothing but regret and shame of things that we've done. But oh, thank God for the forgiveness. And there's plenty of it. There's no shortage of forgiveness. Amen. There's no time when God says, well, that's it. Am I the only sinner here that's had to ask God to forgive me for the same thing I've done over and over? I mean, after a while, you'd think God would say, all right, that's enough. I've had it with you. You keep doing it. You keep doing it. You keep repeating it. Here you are again asking me to forgive you again. And this is the I don't know how many a time. I'm finished. I'm glad he ain't like that.
1: Thank you, Lord.
0: He knows our frailty. He knows our weakness. He knows our shortcoming. Amen. He's always there to help us. I am thankful for that. That's a blessing. Because I'm telling you, if I didn't know he would forgive me of those things that I've done in my, if I didn't know it was true, I wouldn't be able to get up in the morning. And you wouldn't either. But he does. He forgives. He cleanses. He washes. And he takes care of those things by his presence. And forgiveness is plentiful. Amen.
2: Right.
0: I want to say this. When we preach the gospel, those folks that are dissatisfied find pleasure in life.
1: Yes, sir.
0: You know, you and I will never, ever again go to this world and find pleasure anymore.
1: No.
0: It don't taste the same.
1: No.
0: It won't smell the same. It won't smoke the same. It won't drink the same.
1: No.
0: It won't feel the same. When you got saved, you became a new creature.
1: That's right.
0: Old things have passed away. Behold, all things are become new. Amen. Isn't that a blessing?
1: Yeah.
0: It'll never, ever be the same.
1: Yeah.
0: And then the pleasures that we once had, the pleasures that we once knew, will never satisfy again. We can't go back. We don't need to go back. There's nothing to go back to. Amen. I'm thankful for that today. I am grateful that the pleasures of this life and these worldly pleasures are temporary. But the things of God are forever. Amen. I'm telling you, the pleasures of the Lord never run out. There's a verse over there. Let me think of it. I think Psalm 16 is what I'm thinking about pleasures. I believe it's there. Something about pleasures. Let's see if it's there. Well, where there's pleasures forevermore.
1: The last verse, verse 11.
0: Thou wilt show me the path of life. In thy presence is fullness of joy. Look at this. At thy right hand, there are pleasures forevermore. Amen. They don't run out. There's just a life for the Lord is a pleasurable life. It ain't the same what it used to be. Isn't that a blessing? When the gospel is preached, you find pleasure in the Lord. You find pleasure in reading your Bible. You find pleasure in going to church. You find pleasure in a prayer meeting. You find pleasure in preaching. Amen. You find pleasure in meeting with God's people. You find pleasure in a service like this today. You just can't wait for another one, amen. Why? There's pleasures the world can't give you. Your world looks at us like, y'all are crazy, man. Y'all going up there and you hear a man get up and holler and scream, sweat, stomp and spit and all that, and you find pleasure in that? Amen. That's what the world thinks. But there's something inside of us that changed us, that loves the preaching, that loves the Word of God, that loves old time preaching. Amen. I just love it. I can't get enough of it. I enjoy it. I don't care if it's loud or soft or big preachers or skinny preachers or blind preachers or seeing. It don't matter. I like it all. Amen. There's pleasures the world can't give you. Amen. When the gospel is, let me say this and I'll be done. When we preach the gospel, lives are changed forever.
1: Yes, sir.
0: Amen. When you and I got saved, I'm glad God ain't no ending giver. Isn't that a blessing? Y'all know what an ending giver is, don't you? They'll give you something and take it back. I don't know why they call them ending givers, but that's what they call them.
1: Yeah.
0: And they ain't never figured that out.
1: Yeah.
0: If I give you something, I've made a mistake, okay?
1: Yeah.
0: If you lay it down, I'll take it back, but I ain't asking for it back. But that's what, God ain't no ending giver. God didn't give us something. He didn't give us eternal life.
1: Right.
0: Now he's going to take it back.
2: Yeah, right.
0: Amen.
1: Right.
0: He changes lives forever.
1: Right.
0: When you got saved, you became a child of God. When you got saved, he cut your soul loose from your flesh. Amen. And he saved you and wrote your name in the Lamb's Book of Life. He called you his own. Amen. He gave you life eternal. It wasn't just something for a little while. It wasn't until you lose it. It wasn't until you get out of hand. Amen. And he saved you. If any man be in Christ, he is a new creature. Old things passed away. Amen. I'm telling you, we need to be a gospel preaching church. For years. My habit has been at our church to Sunday mornings. I try to preach the gospel. You don't know who's there who might need to be saved. You don't know who folks might bring, a family member that had never heard the gospel and never heard how to be saved, how to be born again. And I always have a effort to try to preach the gospel on Sunday morning. On Sunday night, I preach to the saints. And on Wednesday night, I just preach to anybody. Amen. And But that's just the way it is. The gospel still works. Paul said, I am not ashamed of the gospel. You know what's wrong with a lot of churches, a lot of preachers? They become ashamed.
1: You're right.
0: They have this idea that we've got to have something new.
1: No,
0: we've got to have a new method. We've got to find new programs. We've got to find new ways to reach young people, to draw them in. And our churches has turned into a Hollywood background and Nashville-influenced stuff. And they're trying to lure the folks into the church with worldliness. It don't work that way. Listen, if you are in a gospel-preaching church, thank God for it. Stay with it. Enjoy it and support the preacher. Support the people. Support the thing that God's doing in your life. I'm telling you, we don't need worldly influence in our pulpits. Amen. We don't need it in the church. God made a change, and He changes lives forever. He gives us new faith, new heart, new direction, new destiny. We have a new master, amen. Thank God He makes all things new. It's important that we stay with the old-time way. That's what Jeremiah said. He said, ask for the old paths.
1: Yes, sir.
0: Amen. That's what we want to do. We want to stay with the old. I'm telling you, revival today is needed. Constantly in our churches, constantly in our lives. And Paul said, I'm not ashamed of the gospel. It worked in his day.
1: Yep.
0: It's worked in days gone by.
1: Yes.
0: It's worked in preachers and ministries way before we ever came along. And bless God, folks, it still works today.
1: Amen.
0: Let's stick with it.
2: Amen.
0: I'm not ashamed of
2: Amen.
0: It. I'm not ashamed. It would break my heart if some of my people left my church and said, you know what, I'm ashamed of my preacher. Why? Well, he preaches a gospel. That break my heart.
1: Yeah.
0: Amen. Listen, that break my heart. We need to be like the Apostle Paul. I am not ashamed of the gospel. It is the power of God.
1: Amen.
0: I don't have the power to change. I don't have power to save.
1: No.
0: I don't have power to give you new life. But the gospel of the Lord Jesus does. And friends, this morning, that's why we're here. That's why we're going to gather this week and preach a word of God and enjoy the presence of the Lord and the presence of one another. We can rejoice in the old time way. Amen. I like the old songwriter that said, I'd rather be an old time Christian than anything I know. How about you? How about you? Let's stick with it.
2: Amen.
0: Preaching the gospel. Father, we love you. We ask you now to bless the word of God, bless the preaching. Lord, you'd take this feeble effort and you'd make something good out of it, Lord. Touch hearts today. And Lord, there might be somebody here today that just needs a special touch. Maybe there's indifference. Maybe, Lord, the world just has had a bad influence, and Lord, and brought tough times, and Lord, the zeal for the things of God, the church and the excitement for the things of the Lord, it might not be as sharp as it once was. There might be just some, Lord, that's just gotten discouraged along the way. Something's happened, brought discouragement. God, help them today. Help those dear people. Help this dear church this week. God, I don't know what they need. I am a stranger at best. Lord, I pray that you'd help this dear preacher. God, you would just reach down and do for them what we can't do. And Lord, you'd just use me to just be a cheerleader for the Lord. And God, just help your people. Lord, if there's somebody here today that needs help, help them come pray. Help them come and seek out the pastor or some dear saint that they know walks with God and loves the Lord and knows how to get a hold of God and pray with them. Maybe there's some young person that's torn between the pleasures of this life and the things of God. Maybe there's voices out there trying to lure them away from the gospel as a young person. There's so much out there today, Lord, the church has to contend with. There's so much out there that we have to battle. And there's so many things that sometimes, Lord, we don't have an answer for. But, Lord, preaching the gospel and staying with the old paths has always worked. And, Lord, I pray that you'd bless this dear church. Thank you for it. I'm glad. I'm thankful, Lord, that we can come and worship and know that there's another church just like mine preaches just like mine, worships just like mine, has people just like mine. Lord, but we're not without problems. We're not without difficulty. We're not without issues that's going on every day in our lives. And, oh, Lord, I pray that you'd help your people today. I pray that you'd reach out and, God, just relieve that burden. God, just give peace and comfort in the time of affliction. You do, Lord, what needs to be done. We have no clue what needs to be done. I'm praying and trusting that you'll help your people today. And I ask you, Lord, in the precious name, that name above all names, in the name of the Lord Jesus, we ask it all. Amen.

0: 15, simple. Chapter number 7. I want to say I appreciate that good preaching.
1: Amen.
2: Amen. Amen. Jimbo, that's really good. Amen. And I also want to say, you know, I thank my dad for being the man that he was in my life. And I'm sure that I wouldn't be here if it weren't for him. When he got saved, he got all the way in. You know, I've seen some people get saved and they don't get in all the way. Doctrinally, you know, they are completely saved, but practically, they're not all the way saved. And I'm glad he got all the way saved. Amen. And because of that, man, that helped us get in. And some of you know that know my dad. You know, he's a kind of like his dad was, my grandfather. They're workaholics, man. They work. Even now, my dad's 61. He outworks a lot of us out there a lot of the time. Man, it's still many times, you know, Brother Levi, Kyle, myself. Some of the man, we'll be out there. I mean, middle of the night, man, trying to stay awake, getting ready for camp meeting. He's over there. We need to finish this. And they're like, man, how in the world, man? And I've always appreciated that, man, that he put a good work ethic in us and told us you got to finish the job and do things like that. So I thank him for that. Amen. Growing up on that reservation, you don't grow up effeminate. You have to be trained that way out there. And out there, it's just hard lifestyle. And so I thank God for that. Amen. And I thank God for the good men he's put in our life. Amen. Like Brother Charlie. Amen. Just the masculinity about them, you know. That's what's neat, you know, being about some of these men of God. They just have a masculinity about them. There's no sissiness about them. And makes you want to serve God and live right. Amen. Amen. Amen. I appreciate that. 2 Kings chapter 7. I want to thank the church also as well. And just as I said last night, man, you've been a real blessing to me and my girls. And I thank you because that's a real help. And I thank God for y'all. 2 Kings chapter 7. The Bible says there, we'll read a few verses and then try to preach a little about this here. Verse 1 says, then Elisha said, hear ye the word of the Lord. Thus saith the Lord, tomorrow about this time shall a measure of fine flour be sold for a shekel, and 2 measures of barley for a shekel in the gate of Samaria. So if you don't know the story, the city has been besieged and they're starving inside the city here. And Bible says there that Elisha gives them words that tomorrow y'all going to eat real well. You can get some food, man, God's going to bless, and man, we're going to have everything we want to eat tomorrow. You know, that if you would think people that are in famine, they would say, hey, man, praise the Lord, God can do something tomorrow. But no, look at verse 2. Then the Lord, on whose hand the king leaned, answered the man of God and said, behold, if the Lord would make windows in heaven, might this thing be? Sarcastic. Amen. And he said, behold, thou shalt see it with thine eyes, but shalt not eat thereof. You know, here this man was sarcastic about what God was going to do. You know, I believe there's time and place for that. A lot of times, there's just people that have a kind of attitude about the things of God. They're just not only sarcastic, but they're just kind of have that, well, I don't know if the Lord's going to do that. I wouldn't go that far. And I think, man, come on, man. Amen. And the Bible says there, he said, because he said that, he said, you'll see it, but you ain't going to eat it. Then the story of the 4 leprous men, that's a great story. We don't have time to read it, but you can read that on your own time there. Some of you know the story. If you don't know it, I encourage you to go home and read it. And then you find there that when these 4 leprous men, that God uses them, they spoil the camp of the Syrians who had besieged the city of Samaria there. And the Bible says there that because that the Syrians had been run off, there was all this tent left empty, food, provisions, spoil, and whatnot was all there. And because of that, the next day they had exactly what God said. They had all the provision they needed. And that verse there says there, verse number 18, and it came to pass as the man of God spoke to the king, saying, 2 measure of barley for a shekel, and a measure of the flour for a shekel shall be tomorrow, about this time in the gate of Samaria. And that Lord answered the man of God and said, now, behold, if the Lord should make a window in heaven, might such a thing be? And he said, behold, thou shalt see it with thine eyes, but thou shalt not eat thereof. So it fell out unto him, for the people trode upon him in the gate, and he died. So he did see it, and he did not taste of it. Yeah. I just preached on that thought for a little while here. The title of this thing here is, seeing it, but not tasting of it.
1: Yeah. Oh, yeah.
2: You see it, but you're never going to eat of it. And that's a shame today. But let's go, Lord, in prayer to ask God's blessing. Lord, it's sure good to be here with the folks. Like man of God said already, it's like family reunion. Lord, it's only because of you, the blood and the book and your spirit that we can be like that here today, Father. Lord, it's because of you we can have this bond together with these folks, Lord God. And Lord, I'm really grateful for this church, what it means to me, my family, and I thank you for that, Lord. I thank you for my family being here, Lord God. And just thank you, Lord God, for my parents and my friends here, Father. But Lord, just now, Lord, I pray that the word of God might have a good effect here, Father. Pray your spirit have liberty, and thank you for the old, the good challenge we've heard already, Lord, man. Lord, that just stirred me up, Lord God, here, Lord, about that preaching, Lord. And I pray that you just guide and direct now, Father, and I love you, and I pray in Jesus' name, amen, amen, amen. They say you give water to a preacher, so, you know, he preaches as long as that water lasts. So I guess that's why we got these little ones, you know. After preaching, probably bring even smaller one up next time, man. A little communion cups. That's all you need right there. He can go that far on that one, man. Get him a communion cup, man. Amen. Amen. Amen. Anyway, see it, but don't taste it. Amen. Man, last night, God, you know, not last night, yesterday, man. I tell you what, it's really good. I mean, I like it when God stirs around and shows up. Amen. But you know what? The sad part, a lot of you saw it, but you ain't tasted of it. So I was here. Yeah, you were, but you didn't taste of it. You just saw it. You saw God do something around here, and you saw some folks getting happy, stirring, and man, God was, people were shouting. God was moving people's heart. You seen people crying, people hugging, people saying, man, thank God. Some people getting things right. Some people on the altar. You saw all that. But some of you know what? You didn't even taste it. Yeah. Right. Amen. Amen. Man, I mean, you said, man, God's doing all these good things. But have you ever tasted of it? Yeah. You ever put your hand up to and shouted a little bit with them? Yeah. You ever come and cried and visited an altar when they was? Yeah. Yeah. Amen. You ever gone, humbled yourself, man, said, man, brother, I'm sorry, man, I said this, and I want to tell you I love you, and man, I'm with you, behind you. Man, brother, thanks for being my friend. You ever got to do that? Or you just saw it and never tasted of it? Amen. I mean, the man of God got up yesterday, and he ran the aisle, man, he's running there last. Man, I mean, said, man, that's real good. You've seen that, but you ever tasted that? You ever know what it was like to run the aisle? Amen. Yeah. Amen, man. I sure enjoy that. I like that when it goes on, man. I seen, we was at youth camp a couple weeks ago, man. It stirred me up. And most of you know my kids, Torrance, the little one, she's got that real native look. Torrance has this native look. She has these glares, man. I mean, she can, if she gives you the look in the right way, about half your face will go numb. I tell you what, man. It just, yeah. You know? Yeah. Like that one right there, amen, right there. But man, I'll tell you what, man, she kind of my reserved one. You know, and what, boys, we was at youth camp last week. I mean, man, she was up there. She was standing on top of the chair. She was shouting. Brother Wesley was preaching. She was the best. She was, I was watching, man, I like that, man. She's getting in on that. And then the kids started running. She's over there running with them, man. I said, man, I like that. And then they're taking up camp offering. And she's over there, yeah, $20 a month, I'll give that. And I'm like, okay. All right, $20 a month. There goes my money. $20 a month right there. Amen. I wanted her to get a taste, but not that much. Come on, man. But no, seriously, I mean, that was good, though. I'm glad she did get a taste. You know why? Man, she only saw it, but she wanted a taste of it. For some of you here this week, I mean, you know what? We're watching people. You always preach, we watch people. Yeah. It gives us stuff to preach on later. Yeah. You know what we notice? We notice those who don't taste of it. Yeah. And you say, well, I'm trying to. No, you're really not hard to pick out. I mean, you're just the only one trying your best not to get a blessing. Yeah. You just sit there, and man, you just, and you'll stand, you'll kind of wave a hand, you're just trying your best not to get a blessing. Amen. And it's hard, amen, you're just sticking out. The more you try not to get a blessing, the more you stick out. Yeah. Amen. Amen. There's a lot of folks today, they see it, but man, they never taste of it. And these men here, the leprous men, God used them. They were part of a bigger plan. God used them to feed all the city of Samaria there who was besieged in a famine. God used these leprous men. And I want to give you some things about that, you know. And these leprous men, you know, I've got to think, why did God use these leprous men? I think one of the reasons why God used them, first of all, is they were found outside the wall. They were not in the city. They were outside the walls. What does that have to do with anything? They were not in the city limits. They were not in the crowd. They were not fitting in with society. If God ever going to use you to do anything, man, if God ever going to use you to be a help to some others, you know what you're going to have to do? Man, you can't be where everybody else is at. The rest of this world, I think God can't use some folks today because they're just too worldly. The world just hanging all over them. You can see in the way they dress, the way they carry themselves. Man, they got the world all over them. And they wonder, why? How come God can't use me like that? Too much of the world hanging on them. Not only they were found outside the wall, but man, another thing I like about these lepers, they were flawed. What do you say to that, man? They were flawed. They were lepers. You know, God, I think God a lot of times uses things that we wouldn't use. And I think a lot of times he does it just to irritate a lot of folks. I think God likes to irritate Pharisees. And so he'll use people that we wouldn't use. Amen. There are a lot of you here that are flawed. And you know what? God uses you. Amen. Now I'm not condoning you living in sin, God using you, whatnot. But I'll tell you, those that God uses consistently are those that live right. But every now and then God will use somebody. They just, man, well, I wouldn't use them, but yeah, God used them. Now, I appreciate that. I appreciate God using us. Some of you just get enough sense to get it right and get it fixed, and God does something in your life. Amen. Thank God for that. Now they flawed, but another thing about them, there was a, I believe this, they had a finality to their life. So what do you mean by finality? Notice that verse there, that verse number 3 and 4, they say this, why sit we here till we die? There was a finality. They said, you know what? Man, we're going to die anyway. Why are we just sitting here? You know, what do we do in the meantime? How do we meet eternity? How do we meet, man, the rest of this life? Do we meet it just sitting here? You know why God used them? They had a finality about it. They said, you know what? We're not just going to sit here. We're going to get up, go do something. They said, if we go in the city, we'll die, famine. We sit here, we'll slowly die from leprosy. If we go to the camp of the Syrians, we'll die. They'll kill us. It don't matter. We're going to die anyway. So let's just go do something about it. In the meantime, man, we're some of you here. Man, most of you here, you're saved. You're going to heaven. We can shout it out. Say, hey, man, I'm going to heaven. Praise the Lord. Well, what are you going to do in the meantime? You can go back to the world. Still go to heaven. You can live the way you are now and still go to heaven. Or man, you can get up and say, you know what? Let's go do something for God. Man, before we get there. Man, before we get there, let's lay up some treasures. Before we get there, let's put something there that we'll meet. Amen. Before we get there, let's take some folks with us. There was a finality to the thing. They realized, you know, I can do something. But this is where the title of the message here. It comes, you know, about, you know, man, just... they see it, but they never taste of it. It's because God used them because they had faith. Faith. And that's the main part of this message. It's just faith. What kind of faith do you have? A lot of folks, like I said, they just see it, but they never taste of it. They see salvation. I hope there's none of you here this morning that has seen what salvation can do and never tasted of it. Man, you know, I grew up in church. I got saved as a young man, just a kid. My dad got saved late in life. And we're from different salvation backgrounds. I mean, he was lived till he was 27 years old, and then he got saved. He'd lived a whole life of sin in the world, and then he got saved out of that. And so because of that, his approach and appreciation toward Christianity is different. It's different from someone like myself, like a lot of you here. We get saved young and we grow up in and around it all our life. And we almost don't have that appreciation of those that God came out of it do. Right. There's just a difference. And I call y'all, those of us here, we're church brats. We're raised around this all of our life. This is all we've ever known. But you know what I like seeing? I like seeing, man, the fact that, man, when they get happy about their salvation. Man, they get happy about it. They get excited about it, man. And, man, I like seeing people just getting happy about salvation. And, man, I'm glad that I not only saw them get happy about it, I'm glad that I tasted that same salvation. I'm glad I got saved, too. I got a good dose of salvation. Amen. I'm glad I got in on this thing. There's folks that have done that. They've seen what salvation can do for people, but they've never partook of it. They said, man, that's pretty good right there. Let me ask you something. Have you been born again? Amen. Is there a point in your life you can point to say, I was regenerated on that day? That day I left the devil's family and came into God's family. That day it was no longer a general knowledge of Jesus Christ hanging on the cross, but man, it was a personal thing. He died on the cross for my sin, my mess ups, my life, everything I've done wrong. That's why he hung there, and he was my sacrifice. That should have been me. He took my place. He paid my payment. Because of that, I'm free. Is there ever a point in your life you had that salvation?
1: Amen.
2: Man, they see salvation, but they never taste of it like that. But you know, these men, they had faith about it. They put it into action. They did something about it. You'll never taste of it if you never exercise faith. The Bible says, man, the people today in this world, they live by sight. They don't walk by faith because they don't know any better. But Christian, let me tell you something here. You cannot live by sight. You better learn to operate by faith. You say, well, you know, that looks pretty good there. Man, do you see everything God's doing? We've seen what Brother Charlie has done here in this work. We've seen the history of the glory land. We've seen these old men of God. We've seen how they led the church, the convictions they had, the preaching they've done. We've seen all that. But some of you, you've seen it, but you never tasted of it. You've used it. You claim to have it, but you ain't got none of it.
1: Yeah. Yeah.
2: Amen.
1: Amen.
2: There's some of you here, man. You know how to fake it real good. But you ain't never tasted it. I can tell.
1: Yeah.
2: Amen. I can tell because the world's still hanging all over you.
1: Amen.
2: Still got an attitude about things. Still trying to fit in with the rest of the world. You're afraid of being looked at. Oh, he's out of touch. He's out of style. You're still worried about that. You're still worried about people's opinion about you.
1: Amen.
2: Amen. You still care how people are going to treat you. And, well, if I do this, this group's not going to like me. Man, I don't really worry about that anymore.
1: Amen.
2: This group don't like me. This group don't like me. That group, if I preach this, they won't like. You know, most people, they learn how to pander to every denomination and group and all that. Right here, what you see, what you get. That's what these old men of God, what man made them they are. You see what they are, what you see, what you get. They weren't, Brother Charlie wasn't one way here, then another way in the reservation, then another way over, man, in among the Amish, another way down here in Mexico. He wasn't that way. He was just Brother Charlie. Amen. I appreciate that. Amen. Faith. You got some? Give you a few things on their faith and we'll be done this morning, you know, about exercising it. I believe this one, the first thing I see about their faith is their faith was curious.
1: Yeah.
2: Their faith was curious. They kind of, I just picture these guys sitting on the wall over there and four of them just hanging out with each other, man, and no one wants them. No one wants to do anything with them because they're lepers and they're just hanging out there and sitting there, you know. Hey, buddy, is that your nose? You know. Bro, this looks like your finger, eh, man? Here you go.
1: Yeah.
2: And they all wake up in the morning. Oh, don't stretch too much, you know, something will fall off.
1: Yeah,
2: y'all heard about the leper who couldn't drive standard? You know why he couldn't drive standard? He left his foot on the clutch. Anyway. I can just see these guys sitting out there telling leper jokes to each other and whatnot. And hey man, somebody, they find out what's going on in the city. And man, there are some soldier yells at them, man, there's no food. Man, they're paying a lot of money up here, man, for ass's head and cab of dove's dung. And they're like, really? That's all they got to eat in there? They said, yeah. I said, man, that's pretty bad. He goes, man, it seems like people are here bowling each other's children, too. They're like, man, I guess we ain't doing that bad.
1: Yeah.
2: So they're just sitting there. One day their friend got curious, and they said, you know, there's a group of people out there. You know, they're Syrians, you know, we're lepers, and maybe they'll give us something. Yeah. No, they're going to kill us. They're our enemies. They hate our king. They hate our people. Man, just forget it. But then, you know, one day, you know that idea you had the other day about going over there? You know, I kind of think they were. I seen some soldiers out there patrolling, and they were eating food, and they just threw their leftovers out. Maybe we just asked for that leftovers, eh? Yeah, all right. You know what happened? Their faith got curious. They just finally, one of them said, man, why are we sitting here? Let's go over there. Let's find out. You know what you need? Man, if you ever want to taste it, somewhere there got to be some curiosity. Just stir it up. Somewhere you got to say, man, will that really work? Man, that kind of preaching, that kind of stand, that kind of conviction, that kind of lifestyle, that kind of teaching. I wonder if that really works.
1: Yeah, amen.
2: Amen.
1: Amen.
2: Brother Jimbo got up here, man, I mean, gave loads of practical stuff for, man, for young men, young people. This is what could work. If you just show them this, they don't. And you saw me sitting there. Nah, I just don't like how he preached it. He just seemed so forceful. But you just sat there critical like that Lord whose hand leaned on him.
1: Yeah.
2: You're just going to see it.

that man of God can't do. You can't bring a Bible or you can't do this. And a lot of times it's just there. You know, I wonder if they really would say no. You know, this lady at was a teacher at the school, the high school there in Gallup. And I said, you know, you teach over there. I wonder if we would have Bible study. What would they say? She said, I don't know. Let's ask. So yeah, ask them. Next Sunday she comes back. You know, they said that if we could have Bible class, they said, as long as you do before school, it'll be all right. And, you know, on Thursdays, I said, good. Is it 7:45 to 8:15 good? She goes, yeah. Amen. And everybody's up here, you can't bring the Bible to school. You can't pray in school. Shh, don't tell us that. Man, for the rest of that year, man, I went over there every Thursday morning, 7:45, man, to 8:15, preaching them kids. But no, you can't do that in this country. Shh, don't tell anybody that. They might believe you. Amen. Sometimes you got to get curious about these things in the work of God here. Yeah. You, those of you in glory here that grew up here. Let me ask you something. Some of these things that Brother Charlie did, Miss Meyer did, don't you ever get curious about it? Yeah. Thanks. You know, Brother Charlie did that with us. I wonder if that worked with us. We do it. Or man, I know I've heard you many times, and your burden for your people, for your brothers and sisters here in the church. You ever get curious about, man, Brother Charlie did this with me when I was growing up. I wonder if I could do that with these guys. I wonder if that would work. Yeah, amen. Won't you try? Man, when you see it, why don't you take a big chunk and just, amen. Amen. So you ladies, you've seen Miss Meyer all these years do these things here in the church. You ever just say, you know, I probably could do that. Why don't you take a big bite out of it? Amen. And just say, you know, I'll do that. Amen. Well, I'm going to make a mistake. Yeah, probably. They're going to get mad because they don't like it. Yeah, probably. Whoa. So? How about the idiot that's not doing it? Yeah, that's why I didn't do it, because I knew Brother Charles would get mad at me for doing it. Yeah, you're the people, the one that the people trod over in the gate. You're the one that saw it and never tasted of it. Amen. God stirred my heart by evangelism, and I just, that was rough, man. I'm like, could we really do that, Lord? Could we really travel the country and do this, that, and the other, Lord? Well, let's try, find out. And God kept opening doors, kept blessing. I think, man, no idea that I could do that. A lot of time it starts with a curiosity just about it. What are you curious about in the work of God? Does any of this appeal to you? You young men, does any of this Christianity, any part of it, the preaching, the leading, the singing, the instrument playing, the ministering, any part of this Christianity, does it appeal to you? You're like, I kind of think I like that right there. You young ladies, when you see these older women of God doing something, you idolize them, you hear about your heroine, you say, man, I want to do what she's doing, man. Does any of what they're doing say, I wonder if I could do that? Yeah. Man, you know what? The way you ever going to find out is you just get curious about it and say, I think I could try that. Right. You know, I might fail. That's what these men said. These men said, you know what? We stay here, we die. We go in there, we die. We go there, we die. I stay here, I fail, I go back, I fail, backslide, I go forward, I fail. It don't matter where I'm going, I guess I'm going to fail. At least I'll fail going forward. At least I'll fail trying something. I'm going to fail trying to be, man. Trying to do something for God. Amen. Well, that kind of preaching, they don't like that kind. You're bad. You think you can raise two daughters like that? I might fail. They might both go to the world. But it ain't because I didn't try. Do all. Pour my heart into them. They're going to break your heart. Well, probably. But they're going to know I love them. 100%. They're going to know their dad tried his best he could for them.

0: You can't do it that way. Well, you know, just don't tell some of us that want to try. Don't be you're that Lord that just sits there and just, man, nitpicks everything here. You know, if I was running this meeting, I'd do it this way. Well, I'm glad you're not. I'm glad you're not. Faith was not only curious, but another thing about their faith there, you know what I see about it? Their faith caught God's attention. Their faith caught God's attention. Look at that verse there. The Bible says they rose up in the twilight to go to the camp of the Syrians. Then verse 6 says, for the Lord made the host of the Syrians to hear a noise. When did they hear a noise? Verse 7. When they arose and fled in the twilight. When these men got up in the twilight, the Bible says there, the Lord caused them to hear a noise and flee in the twilight. That means their faith caught God's attention. God, when they got up and made up their mind, we're going to go try this. That at that point, God got up and he said, you know what? They're going to try something. What? Man, God stirred up all men. He told them angels, man, get your chairs. Go run around out there a little bit. Man, they rolled around that place, man, ran around there, stirred them up, and they ran out, took off. And them guys, by the time they got there, like, man, ain't nobody here. Yeah. Why? Their faith caught God's attention. You want to get God's attention? Put some faith. Put your faith out there. Let God know you're willing to try something and do something for Him. Amen. Man, these mission trips that they're taking. Amen. Yes, sir. Well, we're going to go take one. We're going to go do this. You know what it does? That gets God's attention. God says, man, they're willing to get out of their comfort zone. They're willing to get away from there. They're willing to take a week off. They're willing to, man, to lose pay. They're willing to do this. Hey, I'll tell you what, I'll do something for them. That gets God's attention. Anytime we're willing to exercise our faith, anytime we're willing, man, to do something, man, that we might suffer loss, that we might get some grief, that might cause us some discomfort, anything that, man, gets us out of that comfort zone, it gets God's attention. Amen. Man, especially when one gets God some glory. Yeah. Amen. Man, I tell you, I don't know about you, but I want to get God's attention every now and then. Whoa. So, man, you're trying some dumb stuff. Yeah, I know, but man. Somewhere God might bless something. Amen. Amen. You never know. God might get saved. People might use it. God might use it and people get saved. Might help our church. Yeah. Well, I just think that's dumb. Yeah, well, you'll see it and you'll never taste of it. I like to stir up God's attention every now and then. Just try something that, man, just... don't benefit me. Has nothing to do with me. Amen. Let God get some glory. Want God to get glory. Let's just go do something for the Lord, man. No, they catch God's attention, but another thing about their faith there, their faith, I like this part, man, their faith was conquering. What do I mean by that? You know, Israel won victory over their enemies that day, over the Syrians. No longer were they besieged. No longer were they in distraught. No longer were they in a famine. They got a victory that day. Their faith conquered. You want faith to conquer? Well, you better be willing to step out, try something.
1: Amen. Yeah. Amen. Yes, sir.
0: Man, to see it, but never tasting of it. Man, I always hear about how these people got victory over things. Victory over things. Man, I want to get victory over things like that. Amen. You know, I believe every one of us should have some type of, you know, a trophy room in our life. Let me explain here. I go up to Washington State, and I preach in Washington State. There's a guy there, man, a good friend of my dad and I, Brother Keith. And man, I tell you what, he's got a man cave. Yeah. By the way, that is scriptural. The Bible talks about the bridegroom's chamber and the bride's closet. Yeah. So, lady's got her closet, guy's got his chamber. It's better to go to the corner of the rooftop than to dwell in... Amen. Better to go to the man cave than to be with the... Anyway. This brother got a man cave, I'll tell you what, man. And I mean, you know, you go in there, man, I'll tell you what, you're just like... And he got this alligator laying out there. Ah, man, I mean, there's like a bullet hole in the top of its head. And I'm like, man, where'd you get that at? He goes, down in Louisiana. And I mean, not only has he got the gator, but man, he's got the story to go with it.
1: Man, I tell you, the stories are, man, worth hearing. I was like, man. Man, the guys, those gator people, he met one of them. He went actually fishing one of them, man. He killed that thing with them. I'm like, wow, man, that's great. I said, man, there's a white wolf over there, man. They stand by that tall. Man, I think just it's majestic standing there, stuffed. And you're like, what's the story of that one? There's a story goes with that one. Man, got all these deer antlers. He's got all the everything there, man. I mean, there's a story, everything. There's cougar mountain lion there. I'm like, how's that? He goes, I got a video for that one. I mean, he got these hounds chase this cougar up a tree, and he's standing there with a bow, like, and I'm thinking, man, wow. Everything's got a story to it, trophy room. I think Christians should have that in their life, in your heart. In your heart, you ought to have a trophy room. Every now and then, go in there, like David, with the head. Say, that used to beat me. That used to defile me. That used to get the best of me. That I had problem with. That I couldn't get over. But one day, man. Man, I was there at a meeting. I was there at the bedside. One day we're driving down the road. God got all over me. And man, we pull off the side of the road. And let me take you there, really. It was right down this highway. Man, it was right there, Highway 264 out in the reservation there. When you're driving west from Ganado, you come by mile marker 491. 491, there's a canyon there. There near Keams Canyon. And there's an outlook over there. I pulled off right there, went out to that outlook, and I sat there a long while, and a long while, man, later, God gave me some victory over this, gave me victory over that, and those things don't bother me no more. Yes, you need some kind of trophies in your heart. You need some things to say, man, God, help me beat that. Man, I'm glad for hearing the stories of people getting victory over stuff. I'm glad of seeing their victories, but I want to taste their victory every now and then. Every now and then, I want to know, man, God, help me overcome this. God, help me get through that. Amen. Every now and then, man. Every now and then, man, God, help me with that. That burden was heavy. I don't know if I could have recovered from that. I don't know if I could have got through that. But man, there was a day when it all came to a head. And man, I said, God, here it is. I don't want to go any further, Lord, without getting victory over this. And man, right there in my pew, man, in Calgary, man, Alberta, Canada, sitting there on a Tuesday night, man, right there, Brother Brandon singing. I'm right there. I said, man, God, I don't go any further until I can get through this. And right there, there's a head hanging on the wall of my heart. But you ain't never going to have them kind of victories. You ain't never going to conquer if you just see it and never taste of it. Their faith was not only conquering, their faith was compensated. Man, they got, the Bible says they got spoil and everything. They got all they wanted. Man, they went in there. They had first pick. You realize the whole city had to pick up after them? Then these guys went in there and said, man, we have whatever we want here. Man, you go in there, man, you have first choice of whatever you want here. Like, wow, man. Everybody else gets the leftovers. I'm going to get, man, first pickings here. Man, they went in there and they got all that. Their faith was compensated. Yours will be compensated if you go out. Some of you never think, you say, well, I don't know about that. Man, don't you ever realize there's some rewards, not only in heaven, but down here? Man, there's some things that God just drops handfuls of purpose along your way to let you know that you're doing the right thing, that your step of faith is saying, hey, I appreciate that right there. I know that took a lot of guts to pick up and move like that. I know it took this right here. It's, hey, I appreciate it. Here, just dump it on you. Man, I like it when God does those kind of things. I like it when God says, hey, you're making the right choice, son, man. And I'm behind you 100%. Here you go. Boom. And just, man, just back up, man, his dump truck. And man, just unload. And you sit there thinking, wow. Faith gets compensated, not only in the hereafter, but here. Some of you just wish, oh, I wish I could give like that. You know, this is camp meeting. We're probably take an offering, I hope, sometime this week. Amen. Yeah. You know what my heart was always in? He's older man of God. Man, it stirred me up, man. I'll get the first 1,000. I'll give this much. Man, my heart was always, man, I want one day to be able to do that. Not to brag nothing, but I want to be able to have a part like that. What did it take for them to get there, man? I want to be able to do that one day. Because you know what? It inspired me to do something about it. I want one day, man, to be, if I'm going to be like these old men of God, be able to do that. Say, here, I'll get the first 1,000. So the generation behind me will say, hey, Brother Calvin's doing it. I want to do that. Amen. Man, I'll tell you what, man, God's good to us. Better than we deserve, man. I learned one of the tricks of that, by the way, is you better save up money. They saved up money for those special offerings. Amen. They worked, man, themselves and got something there. Their faith was conquering. And I say this year also, last of all, their faith was compassionate and concerned. That verse 9 says this, then they said one to another, we do not well. This day be a day of good tidings. We hold our peace. So if we tarry the morning light, some mischief will come upon us. Now therefore come, and we go and tell the king's household. He said, hey, let's go tell some about what we just found, man. This ain't a good thing what we got, because, man, there's some people in there starving. They need some too. Their faith, man, was compassion and concern for others. They said, man, I want to do something for somebody else over here. Amen. And when you got steps of faith like that, can do something. When you've gotten a good taste, you've not only seen it, but you've tasted it. You know the first thing you want to do? Man, try this. We went down yesterday down in Birmingham, but Matt took us down there. Went to, was it Steel Pops, or what was that place called? Steel City Pops. We're from the desert, so we like popsicles. Amen. Some of you do, some of you don't. I don't care, but I like popsicles. I'm preaching, so this is my story. Man, they have popsicles there. Man, we're in there. We're looking there. Man, everybody's like, hey, this is great. This is gourmet popsicles. We're watching them dip, freeze, and all that. And we're like, man, that's pretty cool. $3 a piece. Man, we're in there. Man, everybody's getting something different. What'd you get? Taste this rare. Man, this is really good. Can you trace this right here? Next thing you know, man, I got that. I'm going to go get one of those, man. Well, I don't know how many we bought there. I think we met the day's quota, just our crowd right there coming in. And, man, they had some wild flavors there. I mean, the one that really, me personally, cherry sour cream. He said, what does that taste like? Tastes just like it sounds. Cherry sour cream. It's pretty good. I got a dose, man. I said, here, try it. There's one that caught my eye, though. I was kind of curious about it. I thought, I wonder what that tastes like. And there were a couple others that said that. That sweet curry. We're like, I wonder what that tastes like. I'm thinking, man, we need to try that. We need to go back and try that. It might be, you know, and throw it away, you know. Here, I'm giving you this, brother. I want to be a blessing. There you go. Here you go, brother. Amen. I didn't like it. But you know what we did? Once we got a taste of something, everybody's like, let me get one of those now. Everybody was turning around buying it. Because when you get a taste, you can't help but turn around and say, hey, try this. Brother and sister, well, I got a taste of old-fashioned religion. Man, I not only seen it, but man, I got a taste. Man, Brother Harry preached that yesterday about what manner of man. Man, it took me back in my mind to my teenage years, to that old worn out cassette tape. Man, sitting there and said, Brother Harry Nix, what manner of man is this? And I'm thinking, well, what kind of tape is this? Amen. I put that thing in years ago, driving down the road, and I've been hearing Brother Harry preaching on that. And I think, man, I like that. Yeah. Yesterday he got preaching on that. I said, man, yeah, that's what I, man, that's how I got in. Yeah. That's how I got a taste. Yeah. Man, all day yesterday, man, wasn't that good preaching? Yeah. Man, you need to listen to this. Why? Because, man, I want you to get a taste. I want you to get in on this. Yeah. Yeah. Man, This old-fashioned Christianity, people so bent out of shape about the rules, the restrictions, why you got to live this way? I'm not going to do that. I ain't going to do like brother said. He's like this and all that stuff. I'll tell you what, man, it tastes really good. Man, if you ever got a taste like I did, you won't want any other.
2: Amen. Amen.
3: Amen.
1: You young people, Gloryland here, my age, rest of you here, you got a taste what the man of God did, what the man of God and his wife have showed us. Brother Levi, Miss Mel, man, the man of God has showed you guys. Man, Brother Jonathan, Miss Jess, the man of God has showed us. You've seen it.
3: Yeah.
1: You got a taste. Now, won't you get in all the way?
3: Yeah.
1: Won't you come and say, I want it all?
3: Yeah. Yes, sir. Yes, sir. Yes, sir.
1: You know what that king said? That king said to that servant, he said, go and see. He said, go see. Go check it out. Hey, any of you curious about this old-fashioned Christianity? Any of you young ones? Why don't you go see? Go see if it really is what we say it is.
3: Amen.
1: Man, come. Get a lick. Man, take a chunk out of it. Say, man, I want that. You won't regret it. You won't regret it.
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5: All right, folks, we got a song here. It's going to be about the prodigal son. And it's a sad story about how this prodigal got away from his father. But the good news is he came back. And so I'm going to play it, but I'm going to play it in the key of F. It's got to be in the key of F. Feeling footloose and fancy free, a feather-brained fella faced his fond father, a formidable figure, to find a fast way to get his father to fork over the family finances. He then fled afar off from the farm to foreign fields and fretted his fortune, feasting fabulously and following fun and foolishness with his faithless friends. Then forlorn and for sure forsaken by fickle friends, since folly had finished his finances, he found a foreign fella who forced him to be a feed flinger to filthy fat swine in the farmyard. Finally he saith, "Phooey, my father's flunkies are fed more food than I find and fare far fancier." So, forsaking fate, friends, and folly, he forsooth fled that farm to find his fond, faithful father. And finding him, he saith, "Father, I have flunked. I have foolishly flung away my fabulous fortune and forfeited the family's favor. However," the fine, faithful father fell on his fuzzy neck with an affectionate kiss on his face and said, "Fit his filthy feet with the finest and find the best ring for his finger and fast. Fetch the fatted fatling and we shall feed and frolic frivolously till filled full. For the fine, fair son, though he foolishly followed the flesh and failed, did flee and forsake to come forward forcefully famished and is now free from his fetters, found and forgiven."

0: Deuteronomy chapter 21, please. Deuteronomy chapter 21, and we'll look at verse 1. The Lord laid this upon my heart today. I hope that this message will be life-saving to you when you go through this. This is pretty common in life. We are going to see what the Lord does when things go down, what he words it, a rough valley. A rough valley. It is inevitable in anybody's life. There is a rough valley, small, big, it doesn't matter, but there's something. It could even be something that you think is so petty as trying to get some sort of passing grade in an exam or in a school class. It could be where you have a tense relationship in the home. Whatever it is, there's something rough that everybody goes through in life.
1: Yeah.
0: In Deuteronomy chapter 21 and verse 1, it says, if one be found slain in the land, which the Lord thy God giveth thee to possess it, lying in the field, and it be not known who has slain him, then thy elders and thy judges shall come forth, and they shall measure unto the cities which are round about him that is slain. And it shall be that the city which is next unto the slain man, even the elders of that city, shall take an heifer, which hath not been wrought with, and which hath not drawn in the yoke, and the elders of that city shall bring down the heifer unto a rough valley, which is neither ear nor stone, and shall strike off the heifer's neck there in the valley. And the priests, the sons of Levi, shall come near, for them the Lord thy God hath chosen to minister unto him, and to bless in the name of the Lord. And by their word shall every controversy and every stroke be tried. And all the elders of that city that are next unto the slain man shall wash their hands over the heifer that is beheaded in the valley. And they shall answer and say, our hands have not shed this blood, neither have our eyes seen it. Be merciful, O Lord, unto thy people Israel, whom thou hast redeemed, and lay not innocent blood unto thy people of Israel's charge. And the blood shall be forgiven them. So shalt thou put away the guilt of innocent blood from among you, which thou shalt do that which is right in the sight of the Lord. There are people who would use this passage to try to give some kind of prophetic doom and gloom or upcoming apocalyptic statement that this has to do with the red heifer prophecy and the second coming of Christ. However, as Dr. Ruppin correctly noted, this is not about the red heifer. It is simply about a heifer. The red heifer is specifically mentioned in a separate passage, which is in the book of Numbers. But what this passage does have something to do with the rapture, which is very interesting, is that it gives the formula of what the Jews can do where they have crucified their Messiah in the first centuries. And if they follow this routine, God could have forgiven that nation and sounded the rapture, believe it or not. So it is a very interesting chapter. Basically, it covers a portion as follows. They see somebody that is slain, and they don't know who slain him. And when that slain body is around the cities, then they have to measure the cities and find out who's the closest to it. Once they find those that are closest to it, then they get the elders of the city involved. And then they make sure that they take out a worthy heifer. And this heifer should not have anything that's been used up or been used to draw in the yoke. So it's got to be fresh and new. Then they have to take that heifer down a rough valley. And in that rough valley, they are supposed to behead that heifer and blood should be shed. And then the elders of the city are supposed to wash their hands over that dead heifer and proclaim that the dead body that they found, not the red heifer, but the dead body that they originally found, that hey, our hands are clean. We have not shed this blood over that person who just died. So then that heifer is basically like that atonement and that substitute over that dead body. Then they erase the guilt and the sin away from their nation. As I look at this passage, it has a lot of interesting connections on what happens in a rough valley. I'd explain to you the whole ordeal, but we will go verse by verse and examine each thing about what happens in a rough valley that might be very helpful to you. The Christian life, when we go through our down moments, it is described as a valley. And I would like to talk about how rough that valley is that could be helpful to you. The title of my message is Rough Valley, Get Ahead. Let's pray. Now, Father, as these people have prayed, and I'm going to pray myself, is that you'll fill within me the power of your spirit and the cleansing of your blood. You've never failed all this time, and you can use me again to preach for you. Will you please speak to these people, Father? Make this message help them in any rough moment they go through in life. In Jesus' name I pray. Amen. My first point is what happened in the rough valley. What happened in the rough valley? If you look at verse 1, if one be found slain in the land, which the Lord thy God giveth thee to possess it, lying in the field, and it be not known who hath slain him. What happened? You'll notice that in the rough valley, that they're about to take the heifer and behead it, beforehand there should be a dead body. And when there's a dead body, they don't know what happened. And a lot of times you have to realize that rough valleys, the reason why they're dead ahead of you is because of something died, of something that died in your life. And when something died in your life, let me tell you something. It's literally what happened. There is no answer. There is no explanation. And I want to tell you something. Rough valleys in your life are not your fault. Let me repeat again. There are rough valleys in your life that are not your fault. True, sin has consequence. True, there could be some bad things that happen because of your sin. But let's be honest, not every rough valley we go through is because of our fault. It could be true that God sends a trial along the way or a test along the way. And it could be at other times the devil just attacking you because you just made him upset. We can give all kinds of explanations, but let's be honest. When we go through rough valleys in life, there is not an explanation sometimes, if not most of the times. You can figure it out. You can rack your brain. It's because of my sin. It's because God's trying to do something better out of my life. It's because I'm going through a trial. God's testing me, or the devil. I made the devil mad at me about something today. You can rack your brain all you want, but we're just going to come down to the point. What happened? That's what you're going to end up in. What happened? And you will never figure it out. And God, notice in this passage, God does not satisfy the curiosity. He knows who murdered. He knows what happened to the dead body. I mean, couldn't the elders just ask, what happened here, Lord? We'll slay that murderer. But God says, no, I decide not to do that. Sometimes there are just things in life that you're not going to know. Right. And you're going to wonder what happened. Yeah. You have to understand that the flesh is always unpredictable and it is very unstable. When the flesh is so unpredictable and unstable, you're just going to have a rough moment even if you have a good day. Didn't you know that? Yeah. Didn't you know that you can even go through a rough valley when there is no rough valley? What do I mean by that? There's nothing really bad that happens in your life. Everything's good. There is no rough valley. But then your flesh is so unpredictable, it's so unstable that all of a sudden it could just feel bad if it wants to. Yeah. It's such an unpredictable, unstable thing. And you're just going to have to admit that I'm going to go through rough valleys, even if there are no rough valleys. Haven't you been like really soldier enough and man enough as a Christian and yeah, it's because it's your fault and it's because, you know, it's just your flesh and you just got to get over those feelings and you just got to march on for Jesus Christ. Well, that's fine and dandy. And I'm not downing you for thinking like that. I think like that. I believe we should endure. I believe we should be soldier enough. I believe that we shouldn't be nitpicky and create our own bad moments. But let's just be honest. Flesh is so much the flesh. It is always the flesh. It is so weak that it's just going to sporadically come out, even though no matter how much you mentally prepare for it, rough valleys happen. Yeah. It's not just situations unexpectedly happen that you're going to get rough valleys. It's even your flesh. Your flesh will just feel like it's going through a rough valley, even if you're having a good day, even if nothing bad happens. A lot of times we just don't know why. Look at verse 2. My second point is whereabouts in the rough valley. Whereabouts in the rough valley. The Bible says, then thy elders and thy judges shall come forth, and they shall measure unto the cities which are round about him that is slain. So notice right here that once they see this dead body, they don't know what happened. They're supposed to take measurements, go through all the areas and places. They are to look at the whereabouts, the surrounding, and then make sure which cities are the ones that are closest to it that this dead body affected. The Lord sees that when something dies in your life, and we live in a sin-cursed world and everything dies, that it can pollute the surroundings and the whereabouts. And that's why it's so important that when you don't know what happens in your life, you have to immediately start looking at the whereabouts. You have to look at your surroundings and see where that dead thing is affecting. Something died inside you and you can't explain it, but you do know one thing. It's affecting certain whereabouts. Yeah. It's affecting your heart. It's affecting how you see things. It's affecting how you're thinking things. It's even affecting your belief, what you believe in. And that's why your faith shakes up. So you need to see the whereabouts of where that dead thing is affecting. It's my eyes, so I got to be careful with my eyes. It's my heart. I got to be careful with my heart. Could be you wake up with a bad mood and there is no explanation for it, but you do know one thing. Your mood is affected by that dead thing. And then once you know the specific whereabout that is affected, you stay on guard. But a lot of times when something dies inside us, we're so busy trying to figure out why, rather than looking at the whereabout, rather than looking in the area that the dead thing is affecting. If you were to look at the dead thing that is affecting your particular area, then you would go, okay, I got to watch out what I say. Because that dead thing's affecting my speech, so words are coming out that's discouraging the people around me. I got to be careful what I say. I got to guard my tongue. That dead thing is affecting the way you think. And then your brain is coming up with all kinds of imaginations that's causing you more panic, more fear, and just making life even rougher. And you got to go, wait a minute. That dead thing's affecting my mind. I got to get my mind off of that. You got to find out the areas that's affecting. It could be your darkest fear as well. Sometimes rough valleys in your life, what they do is they find those areas, those whereabouts. And that dead thing will find that whereabout and then go inside the unconscious or the subconscious mindset and find that darkest fear and get it out. What you need to do is you need to discover that too. If that dead thing discovers it and pulls it up for you, without you knowing it, you'll never find that area to disinfect. You need to discover your darkest fear as well. You need to discover your loved ones that you're affecting with that dead thing. You're going to notice their reaction, their mood towards you. And you're going to realize that it's because of your attitude towards them. Why? Because that dead thing affected you where it now burdened your loved one. Imagine burdening your family member, your friend, the people in this church. You got to stay on guard. You got to find out where that dead thing is affecting your certain particular area. Your blessings as well. You know that? You can have a nice Thanksgiving, and it should be the day that you give thanks to the Lord and he blessed you with so many things, but then that dead thing is affecting you. And it's robbing you of your blessing. That dead thing's infecting. It's infecting. Your blessing. You got to stop that and cling on to your blessing and say, you're not going to rob me of my blessing. I got too many good things from the Lord. Your walk with God could be infected if you're not careful because of that dead thing that affected you, you skip Bible reading and prayer without knowing.
1: That's good.
0: That's why you have to look at your whereabouts. If there is a rough valley that you're going through, you need to realize something died. I don't know why. Stop trying to figure out why. I just got to realize that something died and it's affecting somebody in my life. It's affecting something in my life. It's affecting my mood, my heart, and I got to stop.
1: Yeah.
0: That's what you do know. If you know that, then stop that. You can stop those things. You may not find out the reason why and stop that, but you know what you can do? You can stop what you do know.
1: Yeah.
0: The areas that are currently being infected. You can still save your family. You can still save your children. You can still save your testimony. You can still save your joy.
1: Amen.
0: You might have lost some things in life, and that might be your reason to go to a rough valley, but you still didn't lose those things that are unaffected, that are still intact. You need to rescue and save those things. Don't let that dead thing take those things away too.
1: Yeah.
0: My third point, worthy heifer in the rough valley. Worthy heifer in the rough valley. Look at verse 3. Notice, and it shall be that the city, which is next unto the slain man, even the elders of that city, shall take an heifer, which hath not been wrought with, and which hath not drawn in the yoke. Notice that their sacrifice that they should find to get rid of that dead issue is a heifer. And not just a heifer, it's a worthy heifer. Usually you'll find out in the Bible that when God wants a heifer, it's something that is unyoked. It has never toiled in or put in the labor, put on the yoke. God wants something fresh and new. Why? Because he wants the heifer to be untouched, not dabbled with. When they start to put the yoke on that heifer, then that means somebody touched that heifer. Somebody put that heifer to work. And God wants it untouched. God wants it fresh, not dabbled with. In 1 Samuel chapter 6, verse 7, and Numbers chapter 19, verse 2, if you look at those two passages, it would show that the animal that does not put on the yoke is considered to be that worthy sacrifice that they're preparing. So it should be unyoked. It should be worthy, unblemished, fresh. Nobody dabbled with it. Now, let me tell you something. You have a Christian sacrifice, and you don't have to have a literal heifer. But your worthy sacrifice in Romans chapter 12 is your daily life. And the Bible says your body's a living sacrifice, wholly acceptable to God, which is your reasonable service. You are supposed to bring a worthy sacrifice to God.
1: That's good.
0: That is not yoked by anything out there. But a lot of times there are some things that are yoked in your life. And when those things are yoked in your life, you can't give that up as a sacrifice to God. Remember in verse 4, they're supposed to take that sacrifice down a rough valley, right? When you go through a rough valley, you know what you're supposed to bring down with you? Your Christian sacrifice.
1: That's good.
0: Do you want to be saved in the rough valley? Do you want that dead thing not infect your life? You need a worthy sacrifice. You need a worthy heifer. And that is your own life. I know you don't like it, but the Bible says your body is a living sacrifice. God says the temple of God is holy, which temple ye are. Nobody likes that, but that's the sacrifice. And that's the worthy sacrifice that can help you, that can substitute in your behalf when you go down the rough valley. You might say, really, it always works. Complete surrender on the altar and a sacrifice for Jesus Christ always rescues you. It always saves your life. It takes care of a problem whenever you go down the rough valley.
1: Amen.
0: To go down a rough valley without any sacrifice, that's why you're killing yourself. That's why you're bitter. That's why you're suffering. That's why you're hurting. And that's why the complaint arises. You cannot survive without sacrifice in a rough valley. You need to take that worthy sacrifice down with you in the Rock Valley. And you need to give it to God. But you know what the problem is nowadays? You thought that was the preaching. No, that wasn't the preaching part. You know what the preaching part is? The preaching part is, yeah, you're giving your sacrifice. A lot of you are going through rough valleys. And you're giving that sacrifice to God. Oh, please pray for me, church. I'm just going through something that the Lord's dealing with me with and to help me endure. And God, give me grace. And I know you're doing all that kind of stuff. But you know what the problem is? It's not just any sacrifice God wants. It's not just any heifer God wants. Something that's unyoked. You know what your problem is? You're sacrificing for the Lord, but you got something still yoked in there.
1: Oh, wow.
0: There's some kind of fleshly imperfection that you're yoking in there. Remember, it's not your fault that the rough valley happened. The rough valley didn't happen because you were sinning or you did something wicked. No, no, no. But the thing is, a lot of times, and actually not a lot of times, every time when you go through a rough valley, you do have to sacrifice something for the Lord. And when you sacrifice something for the Lord, or you go through the sacrifice for the Lord, it has to be pure.
1: Yeah.
0: It has to be worthy. It has to be untangled. But if you tangle it with work, you tangle it with busyness, you tangle it with your hopes and dreams, you tangle it with some pride that you didn't know about, some selfishness you didn't know about, something of me in there. And God says, when he's seen that incense go up and that fire burning, that fire is purifying all that gunk out of there. And then the true parts are being known. And then God says, you see that right there? In the middle of your sacrifice, God is showing you something. And you see it. Or you're too blind to see it. During the middle of that sacrifice, in that rough valley, God's saying, you see that? What you need to let go. What you need to surrender.
1: That's good.
0: That was yoked up. You didn't know about it, but that was yoked up in your life, which is why this rough valley is being tough on you. That dead thing's affecting you. And then you go, you're right, God. And then God says, okay, are you going to really sacrifice that then? Yes, Lord. When you give that sacrifice, when you give that thing up into the sacrifice, it burns it up. And that helps you in the rough valley. But if you cling on to that thing and you won't sacrifice it, then it's going to be tough for you in the rough valley. In fact, it will be so tough, and you know this to be true if you went through God's moment with you before. He will keep you in that rough valley until you finally sacrifice it worthily.
1: Wow.
0: You know I'm right.
1: Amen.
0: You know I'm right. You remember those moments you finally let go and say, okay, God.

0: And rough valleys happen because of unworthy sacrifices. But when there's a worthy sacrifice, it gets you through that rough valley and out of there.
1: That's good. Amen.
0: There's something yoked up in your life. There's something yoked up in your sacrifice. You need to let it go and let God burn it up. You need to give it to God.
1: Amen.
0: Why? He is worthy. Yeah. He deserves all of it.
1: Yeah.
0: Whatever your fleshly imperfection is, keep an eye out in your sacrifice this time, Christian. See what God's showing you. Oh, God, I'm suffering for you. I just have to go through it. And God says, you see that? That's yoked up in there. You see that? A little bit of self is yoked up in there. A little bit of hypocrisy there. A little bit of laziness right there. A little bit of discouragement right there. A little bit of weakness right over there. A little bit of pride right over there. A little bit of... And God shows you. All right, God.
1: Yeah.
0: Okay, you can have it, Lord. I sacrifice it. And God says, finally, a worthy effort.
1: That's good.
0: Fourth point, verse 4. And the elders of that city shall bring down the heifer unto a rough valley, which is neither eared nor sown, and shall strike off the heifer's neck there in the valley. Notice that this worthy heifer must be wounded. Must be wounded. So that you can be free from that dead problem. We can think of several worthy heifers in our life that God has given. We can't talk about the world. They're blemished, right? We can't talk about lost people. They're the children of the devil. We can't talk about fleshly stuff because it's tainted. If we're going to think about something that's worthy, the obvious answer is, number one, Jesus Christ. Jesus Christ is the worthy sacrifice. He was the lamb that is slain from the foundation of the world, as they would say it. And Jesus Christ is that worthy heifer, worthy sacrifice. Now think about it. Had he never died for you on the cross, how would you do with your problem right now? How are you going to go through your rough valley right now if Jesus never died for you? But in that rough valley you're going through, you can use Jesus as your calling card. You can pray to him. You can claim his promise that all things work together for good. You have the hope that even if you're miserable now, you have a reward up there in heaven for eternity that will pay back all the years of pain that you're going to even soon forget about the pain when you get to heaven. That's that hope. But what if Jesus never died? What if Jesus never got wounded on your behalf? You'd be in the rough valley. You know what you need to know? Somebody worthy has to suffer.
1: Yeah.
0: Has to be wounded in your place so that you can go through the rough valley.
1: Wow. Thank you, Lord.
0: Now, that's hard to understand. Don't take your salvation lightly when you go through the rough valley. Remember this, that Holy Spirit of God inside you can still be grieved by your sin. Not only that, the Holy Spirit can even empathize. Jesus Christ can feel your infirmities. When you're going through a rough valley, Jesus is not, scot-free up in heaven. Jesus Christ goes through the pain with you.
1: Thank you, Lord.
0: That's the price of salvation. And Jesus knew it, but he said, I will suffer anyway so that I can help you go through that rough valley. Remember this, it's not you that got wounded. It's Jesus Christ that helps you through the rough valley. Not you, somebody else. If that's the case, then what about our brothers and sisters in Christ? Isn't the church of God something that is unblemished? And the church of God is bought with the precious blood of Jesus Christ? That's another worthy thing.
1: Yeah.
0: And guess what? You won't like this, but it's very true. Swallow up your pride and thank that brother and sister in Christ who went through sleepless nights praying for you, caring about you, bothering you with phone calls, trying to ask you, hey, how are you doing? Are you coming back to church? You know, that's the cuss word you don't want to hear. Thank God for that. They're suffering for you.
1: Yeah.
0: You know why? Somebody worthy has to suffer.

0: wounded so that you can go through that rough valley? Oh, I don't want to ask that church member, or, you know, I don't want to go to pastor for counsel or help or something like that. No, no, you got to realize this. To go through a rough valley, somebody has to suffer, has to be wounded for you.
1: That's it, Pastor. That's it.
0: You know that? You know that? You didn't realize that, did you? People's good deeds are not just helping themselves. It's to help others. When people go through suffering, it's not just for themselves. It's because of others. What did the Bible say? I said in Corinthians 1, we go through suffering so that we can help other people with our suffering. Taking the teardrop from the brother and sister in Christ, take their concern, you know, take their opportunity to help you, to feed you when they bring food, and join them for fellowship. When they open their doors and welcome you with open arms in church, don't reject that. No wonder you're going through a rough valley. You're not taking it in. You need to take it in. Why? Because in the past couple of years of hell that we went through, with the devil trying to throw down the church, what helped us is each other.
1: Oh, yeah, man.
0: Yes, your friend needs to be wounded for you. I know you don't want to see your friend get bashed in the head, but that friend's bashing his or her head for you.
1: Wow.
0: If you think that's loud enough, what about your family? Especially if it's a saved brother, a saved husband, a saved wife, a saved son, a saved daughter, a saved mother, a saved father. Don't you dare think that when you go through suffering, it's by yourself. No, mom and dad did something to suffer to make your life better. Don't think that you suffering yourself. No, the children in your life is what heals you. It's what keeps you going. It's that husband, that wife you lean upon when you can't even tell anyone, not even the pastor. Because everyone tells the spouse, don't they? That's what the Lord said, to suffer for you. Oh, I don't want to see him or her wounded. Yeah, I know, but that's what family's for, to be wounded for you. And when that husband, that wife, that mother, that father, that sibling of yours tries to get you into church, tries to get you encouraged, tries to get you to serve God, loves you enough to suffer and be wounded for you, they're helping you in the rough valley. I know what goes in our mind, you know. We have too much independence and, no, I can take care of myself. And, no, I feel bad that other people have to be wounded for me. Do you realize why they got wounded for you in your family? Why mom and dad got wounded for your kids? Why the husband and wife got wounded for you? Why Jesus Christ got wounded for you? Why the pastor wounds himself for you? Why the pastor's wife wounds herself for you? Why the people in this church wound themselves for you? The teachers that don't get credit for their names in this church, that they wound themselves for you? It's so that they can see you happy. Not cry in a rough valley. Not get stressed out in a rough valley. Not be discouraged in a rough valley. They are happily, they are willing, even if you're not willing, they're willing to wound themselves so you can be happy. Why feel guilty about that? Why not just instead take it with gratitude?
1: Yeah, amen.
0: If you feel guilty, this is what you should do. Show them how happy you are. Tell them thank you. Tell them you don't have to do that. Thank you. All right, I'll get to church. All right, I'll be happy. All right, I'll try to do this. Just show them that. If you don't believe, just try that out if you don't believe. And see if that will not make the person's whole day. How many times has this pastor just made his day when a person said, thank you for the preaching? Makes my whole day. Oh, I just feel bad and he's just going through a lot. And no, no, no, no. Why do you think I even take this job to begin with? To see you happy.
1: Amen.
0: To see you do something with your life that would bring glory to Jesus Christ. That's all I want. That's all your loved one wants. Why not just Show them your smiling side, your gratefulness. And if you really feel that guilty, then with that happiness that builds up so much inside of you, pay it back to them. That's it. Hey, you're wounding yourself a lot for me. Let me wound myself too for you.
1: Amen.
0: Did you notice that the past years of hell that we went through, how people were wounding themselves for each other in this church? And then we just had the joy of the Lord that was unspeakable, and the fruits that were produced in a blowout or a revival meeting of so much pure energy and joy that can result from all of that. Why? Because of people wounding themselves for each other.
1: That's it.
0: Doing the pickup, paying extra money, helping out the speakers and encouraging each other, bringing themselves here and then making sure everyone feels welcome in the fellowship. That's why we can enjoy a good time. It's because of people who wound themselves for each other. That's how you go through a rough time. You know how you can be happy? You notice the atmosphere is much better when we sing, when we fellowship and stuff like that, because people are getting themselves out of the way, wounding themselves in the process to make sure that atmosphere becomes happy. So I'm going to talk to that person. I'm going to fellowship with that person. I'm going to give them a new convert material. I'm going to invite them to the next service. I'm going to give them more details, answer their questions, or, hey, that person's not saved. I'll lead that person to Christ. Or, that person needs to know a little bit more of the Bible. I'll mention some stuff to them. Or, hey, I can recommend their pastor. And then, oh, I can talk to pastor for you. And you notice that right there? When people wound themselves for each other, it creates such a happy atmosphere. And we enjoy it. Let's keep it up.
1: Yeah.
0: Let's keep wounding ourselves for each other. Let me bleed for you. And you bleed for me. Why? Because we have a Christ who bled for all of us.
1: Amen. Amen.
0: And we're just one big happy family. Let's make it even more so. Why? Wounds help. Wounds do help during rough valleys that are unexplainable. Fifth point, watchers in the rough valley, watchers in the rough valley. If we look at verse 5, and the priests, the sons of Levi, shall come near, for them the Lord thy God hath chosen to minister unto him, and to bless in the name of the Lord. And by their word shall every controversy and every stroke be tried. Notice that these priests, the ones God chose to minister to the people, they're watching for the city. They're like watchers, protectors, guardians for the city. The Bible talks about the ministers as also people who watch for your souls at the book of Hebrews. In order to go through rough valleys, watchers are more than necessary than ever before. You'll notice right here, it's because of them shall their word and every controversy, every stroke be tried. Basically, you can see God's hand is on them. That God's blessing is on them. If I were you, I want to be near that watcher of the Lord so I can squeeze out any ounce of blessing that might surround that watcher of God. Elijah surrounded himself with Elijah. He didn't care. He was just a foot washer for Elijah. He knew that he had something. He knew he had something real. He wanted to get that blessing from that man of God. As a matter of fact, he even knew that, hey, I want a double portion of what you got. So I'm going to stick close to your side all the way. Elijah knew the blessing, the power, God's hand behind his man. If you see the Spirit of God moving within a particular person, a man of God who's preaching his word and the fruits and the surrounding power is all over him, you know what I would do if I were you? I'd surround myself in that, immerse myself in that, grab a little portion of that, because in a rough valley, I could use any blessing that I could get.
1: Yeah.
0: You know what I had to do? I had to grab any blessing from any man of God out there. I'm not my own man of God. I had to seek out other watchers in my life, take in their good advice, take even their rebuke, take in anything good from them. And it made me what I am today, and I have a compilation of the blessings of God because all of them were taken by multitude of watchers in my life. I cannot get my own blessing, grab my own thing. No, I need it from those watchers. stick around a little longer, huh? Maybe if you stick around that watcher long enough, in the middle of the teachings you faithfully attend, there's going to be a couple nuggets out there.
1: Oh, yeah.
0: That will incredibly bless your life.
1: Oh, yeah.
0: Just even fellowshipping around the watcher, maybe he might just accidentally slip up in something that might have been a blessing and a help in your life.
1: Yeah.
0: Surround that person whenever he's available to help you or even just talk to you, because that minister won't be around forever. That minister will be busy with something else. Surround yourself in any opportunity with the watcher that God has put in your life. And grab any blessing that you can get. Grab any blessing you can get. But when you're, I guarantee you this, you criticize the watcher, you distance yourself from the watcher, you get away from church where the watcher is at, wherever the watcher is at, you make sure you separate yourself far from that person. How miserable are those people?
1: Yeah.
0: How miserable would I be? Think about it. If I isolated myself from fellow watchers in my life, you think I'd be very happy? Why do you think we can enjoy a blowout? There are fellow watchers. Why do I let other watchers speak to you? They can give you some blessing. Why? Because it's not just you. I need it. I need to hear that watcher. I can't just hearing myself all the time. Good job, Gino. You're doing a good job. Don't worry. Don't be sad. How good of an encourager are you to yourself? I need other watchers. People I know God's hand is on, God's blessing is on. And to hear their word of assurance in their atmosphere and just to be around them encourages me, strengthens me.
1: Yes.
0: My sixth point is washing in the rough valley, washing in the rough valley. Go to verse 6. And all the elders of that city that are next unto the slain man shall wash their hands over the heifer that is beheaded in the valley. You know, that's the sign that Pontius Pilate did when he washed his hand. I am innocent of the blood of this person. And what God wanted those elders to do is to do the same thing. Basically, I am innocent of the slain man. We have nothing to do with it. It's not our fault. And what they do is it's like as if it's picturing the washing, that the problem is washed away off of them. It's not on them. Let me tell you something. What will help you immensely when you go through rough valleys and they are unexplainable and they cannot be attributed to your fault, to your sin, or you can't find an answer for it? God's trial on you, the devil's attack. You can't find an answer. You need to just realize it's not your fault. You need to realize, look, I've already meditated. I prayed about it. I've surrendered it to the Lord. I've done everything I could. What more can I do now? If you repented under the blood, you're forgiven. You're done.
1: Yeah.
0: Stop trying to figure out every other sin in the book. Wash your hands and say, I'm clean. But that problem is there. Let it wash off. It'll wash off. You need to let the problem wash away. Every problem and rough valley in life takes time. And it sticks onto you like guilt, and then it sticks to you like glue, and then you're just at fault. You need to have peace. It's not me. I'm not at fault here. I've done all that I could. I need to let it go. Let the problem wash off. There's nothing you can do about it. You need to let the problem wash itself off. It's like a tie. A tie can, once it comes in, onto that sandy side. The sandy side, you can make it bumpy and with bumps and then hills and then mountains, and you can make it not flat, but that tide, immediately once it goes over that sand, it smooths it all out, all that rough parts, and turns it smooth and flat. The rough valleys, those rough moments in your life, it takes a tide to wash it down. And then it's that tide after tide that those rough things finally shrink and go away. But when that tide comes, it takes waiting. There are days that a tide won't come. And you're waiting for that tide. That's what it is. You just need to let the tide come. The rough patch, just leave it alone in that sand, huh? Let Let the tide wash it off. It will wash away. It will, guaranteed, because that tide's coming. And it has to flatten it. But you need to wait. You need to give it time. Rough things take healing, and healing takes time. Let the problem wash away. Let it go. You wash your hands, you're clean, move on. Seventh point, words in the rough valley. Words in the rough valley. Look at verse 7. And they shall answer and say, our hands have not shed this blood, neither have our eyes seen it. They are supposed to say the words while they're in that rough valley that my hands did not shed the blood, my eyes did not see the blood. What you need to understand is with certain parts of your body or your flesh, it is always unstable, unpredictable, and it always creates the problem. And you need to pronounce the words whenever the eyes are affected by the dead thing and it causes you a rough tension and worry and fear. You need to tell your eyes, my eyes have not seen it. My eyes will not look at it. My eyes are set on Jesus Christ.
1: Amen.
0: You need to say those words. Why? Because you're too dumb that you need to say the words.
1: Amen.
0: A lot of things are, and you, oh, I say in my heart and stuff like, you need to firmly say it where you can know it clearly. You need to, if those hands are the problem that are being affected by the dead thing in your life, and those hands, it always gets nervous and tense, so it has to do something. So then, God forbid that you take a bottle. God forbid you use those hands to take in a puff of smoke. God forbid you use these hands for sin. Body parts only increase the depression. And you need to tell your hands. You need to tell those body parts. My hands will not touch sin. My hands will hold the word of God. So I can read it. You need to tell yourself that. When that heart is beating 1,000 miles per hour and then all that feelings of anger and fear and discouragement pump out. You need to tell that heart, my heart will not beat for fear. My heart will love the Lord. You need to say, you need to declare those words in the rough valley. Because certain body parts are being affected by that dead thing. And it's giving you a rough valley. So you need to tell yourself when you're driving to work, driving back to home, I will not fear. I will not panic. My eyes will not see sin. My mind will not think sin. My mouth will not say sin. My feet will not go to sin. My feet will go to church. My eyes will be set on that book. My mind will be quoting memory verses. My hands will be passing out tracts. I need to do something with this body part that will not look upon that dead thing that's giving me a rough valley and a rough time. Instead, I will use that part of my body for the glory of God, something positive in my life, something that can give me joy.
1: Amen.
0: My hand's got to hold something. My hand's got to hold something. No, don't hold a cigarette. Hold a golf club. Go out golfing then.
1: Amen.
0: My hands will hold a golf club. Do something, man, with that body part that only increases your depression. Remember the second point, that dead thing, you have to discover where that dead thing is affecting certain whereabouts in your life. And you need to guard that whereabout. Once you find it, you need to give a statement. That area in my life will not surrender to the devil. Verse 8. Wickedness in the rough valley. Look at verse 8. Be merciful, O Lord, unto thy people Israel, whom thou hast redeemed, and lay not innocent blood unto thy people of Israel's charge, and the blood shall be forgiven them. Now notice that God still sees wickedness involved. The people are not at fault. The people aren't the wicked ones. But God still sees wickedness involved. You know what will be eye-opening to you? It may not be your wickedness that you're going through a rough valley. It could be somebody else's wickedness. Do you realize that? You can do everything right by the book, but why can't I enjoy a good family life? Why can't I enjoy a good church life? Why can't I enjoy a good work environment? Why can't I enjoy living in the city? Simple, because you're not the one wicked. Somebody else is wicked. That's why you're going through a rough valley.
2: That's good.
0: So what do you need to do? When you sacrifice, and then you already bled the blood, you already repented, you already have a clean slate, and there's nothing you can do, but you're still going through a rough valley, it's because of somebody else's sin. Remember, sin does not only affect that person, it affects others surrounding that person. You know what you need to do? Father, be merciful to that person. Forgive that person. You need to do that. Why? You don't want God to forgive that person?
2: That's good, Pastor.
0: You don't want God to be merciful to that person? You want God to make sure that the person pays the price of sin, where he not only gets infected, but you too?
2: That's good.
0: If I were you, I'd say what Jesus said. Father, forgive them, for they know not what they do. Be shed mercy. That is God's mercy, because sin has a price to pay. It is so horrendous. It requires judgment, which is why, think about it, why is this remnant going through a stressful time? Because of the wickedness of this whole city to begin with. If this whole city was right with God, this remnant wouldn't suffer as much as we go through. So you know what we need to do? We need to give them the gospel of Jesus Christ. We need to make sure their sins get forgiven. We need to plead God for mercy. God, will you be merciful?
2: Yeah.
0: Will you be merciful to us? Even if the person, God says, no, that person must go through judgment, then at least plead for mercy that, okay, Lord, then can you lighten it where it doesn't affect my life, where I'm trying to do something good for you? That's called mercy. God needs to be merciful to that other person because that person's sin is so great, it's affecting you. So you need to plead with the Lord for mercy and forgiveness where God can give some kind of leniency. If you don't believe in that, then fine, you know, have a nice day, okay? Just ask God for forgiveness over yourself and mercy over yourself, not the other person. What you're going to find out is that person's sin, that other person's sin, has to affect you one day. The consequence of one person's sin is not just that person himself. It affects people around them, surrounding them. Wherefore, as by one man, sin entered into the world, and death by sin, and so death passed upon all men, for that all have sinned. Famine, starvation, crime, all of this has to happen because of one man's sin. That's how horrible sin is. You know what Daniel, you know what the Old Testament prophets did? They weren't wicked. They weren't the ones that fought, but they said, forgive us. Forgive us, O Lord. We have sinned against you. Be merciful to us. You need to start praying like that.
2: That's good.
0: Maybe that's why you're in the rough valley. You need to realize that when you wash your hands and you're not the one at fault, you got to say, Lord, forgive us.
2: Amen. That's good.
0: Wipe out the wickedness of all of us, the other person, my family, my friend, the city, my boss, co-workers, and the school that I'm at. You need to pray like that.
2: Amen.
0: Verse 9. So shalt thou put away the guilt of innocent blood from among you when thou shalt do that which is right in the sight of the Lord. My last point is worry in the rough valley. Worry in the rough valley. Notice that the people no longer have to worry because they've done that which is right in the sight of the Lord. They've done everything by the book, so they shouldn't worry anymore. People go through worse rough valleys, and this is one of the worst things you can ever go through. When you go through rough valleys, there is that worried guilt that remains. Even if you're not the one at fault, even if you crossed out all the issues in your life and you sacrificed on the altar, the devil always slips in a temptation and said, you could have done better. The devil will slip in a temptation and say, well, you know, there's that other certain part that you didn't get right with God with. The devil will always do stuff like that, where you're going to have a clinging, worried guilt. And because of that, that's why you can never get peace and you're still stuck in a rough valley. It's amazing. I'm pretty sure at the judgment seat of Christ that when God judges you, there's going to be a lot of things that you messed up in that you didn't know about. And the God says, you know, see, you messed up right here. You should have. And you go, oh, man, I didn't know about that. Oh, man, I got to repent here, right? I was such a fool. I didn't see that. But you'd be surprised also at the judgment seat of Christ. There's going to be some things that, oh, God, I really messed up. And then all of a sudden you get more rewards than you thought. And God's going to go, what are you talking about? Stop being too hard on yourself. There's going to be those moments too. You need to find those moments and you need to lay it on the altar. I'll tell you what can erase your worry guilt. That verse says, thou shalt do that which is right in the sight. When you're doing what's right. Here, let me give the worst case scenario, okay? You sin, you mess up, okay? And because of your sin, you're probably reaping what you've sown, okay? And then the sin is probably a habit that you can't let go. That is a horrible cycle because it always produces worry and guilt, right? What will free you from that is, isn't it right to repent or is it a sin to repent? It's right, right? It's a no-brainer, right? It's not like a deep question. We can all agree with it, right? Isn't it right to get yourself back up? Really get right hard enough or no. If you repent, you're doing what's right. If you get back up, you're doing what's right. Why not just focus on that and that way you can get peace when you come back to church and serve God.
3: Amen.
0: But when you keep thinking about, I'm going to sin again, I'm going to mess up again. See, obviously then you get worried guilt. But you don't get any worried guilt if you think about restoration. If you think about serving God, if you think about repentance, that God will forgive you if you confess it. That worry guilt is gone. Focus on what you're doing right, not what you're doing wrong.
3: Yeah.
0: Man. You need to focus on what you're doing right.
3: Man.
0: When you do that, you need to change that mentality. The mentality of that cycle that you're going through is not, I messed up again, but rather that I got myself back. I repented under the blood. It keeps you more at peace. That's how you can get yourself out in a rough valley. You need to get out of that rough valley by focusing on the things you're doing right for the Lord, not on the things that you're doing wrong. When you keep looking at that cycle, you keep digging deeper into the rough valley. Let me tell you something, man. If you already surrendered it under the blood, God will help you. God will give you grace. God will pull you through, even through the hardships in life and some moments where he might have to chastise you. But his chastisement is to make you more holy, not more simple, not stuck in a trap and cycle. You need to let go and let God, and then finally get out of that rough valley.
3: Huh? Sir.
0: Get out of that rough valley. There's a rough valley yet ahead of you. And a lot of you have been carrying that unconscious or conscious worry all the time. And you can't let it go. And that's eating you up. It's about time that you let it go. You take that heifer on the altar, unyoked this time. And then say, God, here it is. Then what you need to do is wash your hands, go in peace. Every head bowed and every eye shut.

0: 20. Boy, it's been good tonight. Amen. It started good. Every morning service has been great. I guarantee you, the morning services have been a challenge, and they have been a blessing. I don't know about y'all, but if you miss some of them morning services, you miss some pretty good stuff. Amen. Amen. I believe that. And what a blessing to hear these men of God preach and have a good time and fellowship with them. It's just been wonderful. Amen. I just want to bask in the goodness of God. Amen. And just soak up how wonderful He is. Amen. We're so undeserving. And yet He loves us. Amen. I thank God for His grace and thank God for His mercy. I thank God for His long suffering. He puts up with us. Amen. And we ought to shout about that. Just thank God. John chapter 20. Let's all stand. Give you a chance to stretch your leg a minute. John chapter 20. Everybody just kind of stretch. Pop your bones. Amen. Amen. John chapter number 20. Verse number 24. But Thomas, one of the 12, called Didymus, was not with them when Jesus came. The other disciples therefore said unto him, We have seen the Lord. But he said unto them, Except I shall see in his hands the print of the nails, and put my finger into the print of the nails, and thrust my hand into his side, I will not believe. And after 8 days, again his disciples were within, and Thomas with them. Then came Jesus, the doors being shut, and stood in the midst and said, Peace be unto you. You may be seated. Our Father, Lord God, we just come before you tonight once again to praise you for who you are. Lord, thank you for being my God. Thank you, Lord, for loving me and, Lord, for saving my old wretched soul and Lord, giving me making me a new creature and giving me a home in heaven and Lord, the blessings upon this old earth while we try to serve you. Lord, it's been good this week. God, we've had a wonderful time. And I know, Lord, that a lot of us are going to go back and there won't be a whole lot of shouting. There won't be a whole lot of excitement. But I pray, Lord, that you'll help us that we're here to bring that excitement. And, Lord, to show how much that we love the Lord. And not be somebody that just kind of soaks it all up, but takes it home and spreads it around and encourages their other church folk and their preacher, their pastor. Father, I pray tonight that you'd bless, and Lord, you'd bless Brother Charlie. Touch his body, Lord. Give him good health and keep him healthy, Lord. Be with Miss Myra. Touch her health tonight, and Lord, be special with her. Bless this church and all that they've done, God, in a very special way in the days to come. I pray that your richest blessing, Lord, would be poured out upon them. And Lord, we ask you tonight to have your will and way. Lord, touch your hearts. Lord, let us go home just basking in the goodness of God and remembering what you've done for us. And Lord, just help us to always be reminded it's all about you. And Lord, we love you tonight. We thank you. Forgive us where we failed and come short. Use us tonight for your honor and glory. And we'll give you the praise in Jesus' name. Amen. Amen. Verse number 24, the Bible says, you know the text here. Jesus has already risen from the dead. By the way, I'm glad I serve a risen Savior. I'm glad He's alive tonight. I'm glad that when they looked in that sepulchre, they didn't find nobody. I never will forget when we went over to Israel back in 98, my wife and I got a chance to go, and we got to visit all those sites. But when we came to Golgotha there and viewed the cross, man, that was something else. Your mind reflect back what the Bible said and how that Jesus suffered and bled and died. And then we went down to that tomb and that garden tomb. I was able to walk down into the tomb. And I tell you, the hair on my back of my neck stood up. And I'm telling you, I just was rejoicing knowing that we serve a God that is alive. We serve a God that can help us. He hears our prayers. Amen. There ain't nothing He can't do. He conquered death, hell, and the grave and rose the third day. And He lives forever to reign. Amen. Man, that was a blessing. But Jesus has already risen from the dead here. And these disciples are for fear. If you read the text, they're in this room here, and they're kind of afraid to step out and kind of afraid to get going. All of a sudden, the Lord shows up. Amen. He doesn't announce His showing up. He doesn't announce when He's going to come. I believe this. The Bible said God inhabiteth the praises of His people. And He'll show up where they're praising Him. Now, there's a lot of false praising going on tonight. There's a lot of showboating going on tonight. There's a lot of flesh and manifestation of the flesh going on. But God knows when the worship is real. God knows when the worship is right from the heart. Amen. And He showed up. And the Bible said here, but Thomas, old Didymus, was not there. I'm telling you what, he missed out. And I want to draw from those lines right there. I want to preach on, I don't want to miss a thing. I want everything God's got. I want to be involved in every place I possibly can. When the choir got up last night, I wanted to get up with them. Amen. I want to be a part of every single bit of it. Amen. I don't want to miss anything. Man, I want to be there when God shows up. I want to be there when the blessings begin to pour out. I want to be there when God manifests His power. I want to be there when God's people get excited. I want to be there when God's people begin to shout and praise God. I want to be there when they're weeping and bawling at an old-fashioned altar. I want to enjoy the good things of God. Amen. I don't want to miss a thing. I've missed out on a lot of things in life. Amen. You have too. We've all missed out on the different things, and we missed this appointment, missed that time. We regret some things we didn't get to do with our family and our vacation, whatever it might be. I'll tell you, when it comes to God and the things of God and things of the church and things of this Bible, I don't want to miss a thing. Amen. I want to be there for every bit of it. I want to be when the good times are there. I want to stay when the hard times are there. I tell you, there'll be hard times in the church and people bail out. Amen. They don't want to go through the trouble. But thank God for those people that stay steadfast and they stay hooked up and they stay faithful. Even though when things ain't going so good in the church, hey, listen, it's not about us. It's all about the Lord. Amen. I mean, there's been times we've missed important events and we've missed recognition of birthdays and maybe graduation. We missed out on a lot of things in life. But I don't want to miss a thing when it comes to the things of God. Amen. I came this week just wanting something from God. I just want to be encouraged in the Lord. Amen. I want to be strengthened to do His work. I want to go back with renewed vigor and desire and fervency in my heart to serve God and to read the Bible and preach the Bible and to stay faithful for God. Amen. I don't want to miss a thing. Well, I want to say this first of all. I don't want to miss a thing when it comes to the services here at the church that are filled with the Spirit of God. You know what? It doesn't happen all the time. And I was here that night that Brother Charlie made reference to many a time. That night, I've never in my life seen anything like that. Never in my life seen that many folk move. And I tell you what, this thing was, it's just something that stays right there in your heart. It's something that you long for. It's something that you desire. That's something that you, hey, it wasn't made up. It wasn't planned. It wasn't no skit operating. Amen. It was just people praising God and serving the Lord and singing for His glory. And about that time, they took a picture of all the folks that made decisions. They were 39 folk up here. And you know what? I came back the next year. We went to these other meetings expecting to say, it don't always happen. But I don't want to miss a thing. I'm going to be there just in case. I still remember Brother Graham going through that door right there, nearly hanging up on that ceiling up there. Amen. You say, well, that's of the flesh. How else are you going to praise their God? Praise God. Oh, we got flesh. Amen. I mean, we go down, we holler at the ball game, we holler about the score, we holler, get the quarterback. Hey, listen, why can't we come to church and shout it out for God? Amen. I don't want to miss a thing. I don't want to miss nothing. Amen. I hate to admit this, but I'm just an old sinner saved by grace. And ain't nothing special about me, but I got up this morning, got to the trial, I want to hurry up and get here, amen. You say, why? Them grits is working on me, amen. I'm going to tell you what, when grits goes to working on a fat man, when any kind of food starts working on a fat, hey, he's got to get something done. I got here and I thought I had everything, and I ran off and left my Bible at the motel. Y'all ever do that? And I thought I'll turn around and go back, and service about to start, and we're about to get started singing, and I thought, no, I don't want to miss it. There might be something happen right off the bat when I get back. Sure enough, Brother Terrence and Brother Campbell said, man, where was you? Well, God just showed up. God just moved through here. I would be so upset about that. So I borrowed the Bible. Amen. I'm trying to tell you, I don't want to miss a thing when the good Holy Ghost of God shows up and begins to stir our heart and begins to move in our midst. Amen. I like the singing that touches my heart. I like the sermons that challenge my life. I like the Spirit of God when He saves sinners. Amen. When He touches our heart and does something good for us. Amen. I just don't want to miss a thing. Amen. I don't want to miss a thing at all. I'll tell you something else. I don't want to miss the shout when the rapture takes place. Take your Bible to 1 Thessalonians. I know you all know these verses. That's the thing about preaching the Bible. There's nothing new. But it's all good. And every time you read it, it seems like it's new.
1: Amen. It'll stir you up. Notice the Bible says here in verse 13, but I would not have you to be ignorant, brethren, concerning them which are asleep, that you sorrow not, even as others which have no hope. For if we believe that Jesus died and rose again, even so... Got sweat in my... Hold on. Even so, others which... That was wrong verse. Even so, them also which sleep in Jesus will God bring with Him. Now notice this. For this we say unto you by the word of the Lord, that we which are alive and remain unto the coming of the Lord shall not prevent them which are asleep. For the Lord Himself shall descend from heaven with a shout, with the voice of the archangel and with the trump of God, and the dead in Christ. Hey, I don't want to miss that shout, amen. When the Lord says, hey, son, it's time to go get your children. And the Lord steps out and says, come up hither. Come up hither. It's time to come home, children. It's time to leave that sorrowful world. It's time to leave that sin. It's time to leave that disease. It's time to leave the heartache. Come up hither. Come on home. I don't want to miss that shout.
0: Amen. Amen. It'll be loud enough even the dead in Christ will hear it. Amen. I've often thought about that out there at Highland Cemetery where I live. I don't know how it's going to happen. But I hope the Lord, when He raises the dead, I hope them clods just fly up in the air. Amen. I hope it disturbs the cemetery. I hope it rocks the cemetery. I'm talking about just busting out of them graves in a brand new body. Hey, they heard the shout. They heard the voice of the archangel. Come up hither. I don't want to miss that. What a reunion it's going to be. My dad's up there. My father-in-law's up there. Been up there. We'll see them again, amen. I tell you, what a rejoicing time. I tell you, if you don't know how to rejoice and laugh and smile and have a good time here and you're safe, you're going to do it up there whether you like it, lump it, get fat or die skinny. Might as well learn how to shout now. Might as well learn how to worship now, amen. Boy, we're so dignified. Amen. We're just so stuck on ourselves. We don't want nobody to think we've lost it. I'm going to tell you something. These people thought we lost it a long time ago. Don't want to miss a shout.
1: Boy, I'm waiting for that shout tonight, amen. It could be just any moment now, just any day now, just any second now. Wouldn't it be something if he did it right now? Boy, howdy. I don't want to miss those things. I don't want to miss that. I'll tell you something else. I don't want to miss the singing around the throne of God. Turn to Revelation chapter 4. Revelation chapter 4. The Bible says here and immediately, verse 2, I was in the Spirit, and behold, a throne was set in heaven, and one sat on the throne. And he that sat was to look upon like a jasper and a sardine stone. And there was a rainbow round about the throne in sight like unto an emerald. Hey, listen, this wasn't no rainbow. It was a full circle. A full rainbow. The Bible said, and round about the throne were 24 seats. And upon the seats I saw 24 elders sitting, clothed in white raiment, and they had on their heads crowns of gold. And out of the throne proceeded lightnings and thunderings and voices. And there were 7 lamps of fire burning before the throne, which are the 7 spirits of God. And before the throne there was a sea of glass, like unto crystal, in the midst of the throne. And round about the throne were 4 beasts full of eyes, up before and behind. Look at chapter 5. Look at chapter 5 and verse number 9. And they sung a new song, saying, Thou art worthy to take the book and to open the seals thereof, for Thou wast slain and hast redeemed us to God by Thy blood out of every kindred and tongue and people and nation, and hast made us unto our God kings and priests, and we shall reign on the earth. I beheld and I heard the voice of many angels round about the throne, the beast and the elders, and the number of them was 10,000 times 10,000, and thousands, same with a lot. Worthy is, I'm telling you what, I don't want to miss a singing around the throne. You talk about singing like you ain't never heard, amen. We're going to praise God and thank Him for the blood that was shed, and thank Him for the cross that He bore, and thank Him for the salvation that He provided for us, amen. I tell you, I don't understand how you can come to a service like this and not sing. I'll guarantee you one thing tonight. You can test the spiritual level of a church by its singing. A church that sings, hey, listen, you can pretty well count. They know something about God. I don't understand how you can come here and not want to sing. Amen. Well, you say, I can't sing in tune. It don't matter. In tune, out of tune, around tune, don't matter. Just sing. I grew up in a singing family. And I've probably said this to you before, but it's the truth, amen. Whenever troubles and trials come in our home, we always had a mom and dad that they just led us to sing. We'd sing. I mean, our hearts would be broken. And things was going about as bad as they could go, but we could sing. Amen. There's something about singing that just brings you to a place reminding you this is not all there is. There's something better than this. We sing about a home over yonder. We sing about what a day that will be. Amen. That young lady got up here and sang that song. I'm going to tell you, one of these days we're going to feel Him take our hand and lead us through that promised land. Amen. Sing, children, sing. Sing because you're saved. Sing because you're happy. Sing because you know the Lord. Sing and lift up His name. Rejoice. Worthy is the Lamb of God. Go ahead and sing. Jesus loves me, this I know. For the Bible tells me so. Just sing, amen. We'll sing a song the angels cannot sing. Redeemed, how I love to proclaim it. Redeemed by the blood of the Lamb. Redeemed, amen. And on my way to glory. Hallelujah. Our voices will blend in harmony. Our music will be just perfect. There won't be an off note.
2: There won't be a minor key. There won't be nobody that has attitude that's all and perfect. Hey, we'll worship the King. Amen. There's been some songs down here on this whole earth. I guarantee you, they've been some soul-stirring songs. I guess every song I get to play with Brother Brandon stirs me up. I like to watch him sing. He gives it everything he's got. I was watching him tonight on the side down back there. And that old vein in the back of his neck, you can almost see the blood flowing through there. Son, I'm telling you, we got something to sing about. We got somebody to sing for. When you get up and sing, it ought to be with all your might. Oh, there's victory in Jesus, my Savior forever. He shot me. He bought me with His redeeming blood. The songs of the world can't do that. Oh, world. Hilltop, amen, or some good old gospel song. Hey, listen, we ought to just sing. I don't want to miss a thing. When they crank up the band, I won't be there. Amen. If there ain't an instrument to play, I'll play. Now, bless God, I'll find somewhere to play. It's a thing. I want everything God's got. I want everything He can give. Amen. I need it. I need it.
0: I'll tell you something else I don't want to miss out on. And that's when they go to saddling up them white stallions.
2: Turn to Revelation 19. Revelation 19. Bible said, verse 11, I saw heaven open, and behold, a white horse. And he that sat upon him was called faithful and true. And in righteousness he doth judge and make war. His eyes were as a flame of fire, and on his head were many crowns. And he had a name written that no man knew but he himself. And he was clothed with a vesture dipped in blood. And his name is called the Word of God. Notice here, and the armies which were in heaven. That's us. We were at the judgment seat of Christ. We've already been through the marriage supper of the Lamb. And the Bible said the armies which were in heaven followed him upon white horses, clothed in linen, white and clean. And out of his mouth goeth a sharp sword, that with it he should smite the nations. And he shall rule them with a rod of iron. And he treadeth out the winepress of the fierceness wrath of Almighty God. And he had on his vesture and on his thigh a name written, look at this, a King of Kings and Lord of Lords. Boy, had it! I'm here. We're going to load up. We're going to get ready to go.

All the white men will have saddles. All the Indians will ride bareback. I don't want to miss it. Yeah. It'll be a victorious ride. It'll be a victory ride. It'll be a vengeful ride. The Lord comes back, pours out the wrath of God. We won't even have to fire a shot. My horse is pawing in the valley. Amen. Ready to go. Nostrils all flared out. Ready to move, amen. I don't want to miss a thing. I'm not very good at riding horses. Probably you ain't either. But we're going to ride one that day. Amen. I don't want to miss it. And let me say this. I don't want to miss it. When they crowned our Savior King of Kings and Lord of Lords. I don't know what's going to be like. I got this mind. I got this imagination that thousands and thousands of us there redeemed by the blood. And about that time there, a door might open and here comes the King. Here comes the Lamb of God. Here comes the one who gave us life. Of the one that we love yet not have seen. Of the one who answered our prayer. Of the one who walked by our side. The one who lifted us up. The one who blessed us. We'll crown Him. Hey, we'll join that crown of the crowned King of Kings. I don't want to miss it. I don't want to miss it. I don't want to miss the supper time. I ain't missed too many down here. I don't intend to miss it up there. You'll get fat up there. Say amen right there. Man, I don't want to miss it. I don't want to miss a thing. And I came this week, I didn't want to miss a thing. I wanted to see it all. I wanted to get involved anywhere I could. And I wanted to see everything else happen. I wanted to see folks get happy in the Lord. I wanted to see folks get saved. I wanted to see hearts broken. I wanted to see lives mended. I wanted to see rededications. I wanted to see lives that people that I love challenge to serve the Lord and help me to serve the Lord. Let me say this, I'll be done. I don't want to miss when they cast Satan into the lake of fire. Somebody said that the devil's in the bottomless pit right now. Well, if that's the case, he's got a mighty long chain. Has the devil given you fits? Has the devil attacked your home, your marriage, your life? Hey, I can't wait to see the day. Revelation chapter 20, verse 7. And when the 1,000 years are expired, Satan shall be loosed out of his prison and shall go out to deceive the nations which are in the four quarters of the earth, Gog and Magog, to gather them together to battle, the number of whom is as the sand of the sea. And they went up on the breadth of the earth and compassed the camp of the saints about. And the beloved city and fire came down from God out of heaven and devoured them. Well, if you ain't got it underlined or highlighted, you ought to underline it or highlight it. And the devil that deceived them was cast into the lake of fire and brimstone where the beast and the false prophet are.

0: tormented day and night. I'm telling you the devil, I'm going to be there. I'm not going to be there from the night to the end. I'm going to be there when he's defeated once and for all.
1: Amen.
0: What about you tonight? If you've gone through this whole week and missed out on something, it's been referenced too many times that the feeling is that there are folks here that are just too tight. You just won't get in. You look at the rest of us like we've done flicked out. And it's been said that not many folks are smiling and enjoying. Hey, have you missed out? Have you missed out on what God has for you? Have you missed out? Have you missed the time to come to an altar? To get things right with the Lord and talk to God about it? I wonder tonight if there's folks sitting here. If that shout of the rapture took place right now, you'd be left behind. And you'd miss heaven. You'd miss heaven. That's all there are for you. I don't think you'll get saved after the rapture. Not if you've heard the gospel. Rejected Jesus. I'm telling you, would you miss out tonight? Would you miss out tonight that the Lord was to come? But if you were to die, God forbid that anybody died tonight, but if you were to die, do you know where you'd go? I'm telling you tonight, there's probably folk missed out on a time to draw closer to God. Listen, we all fight battles, don't we? We all have things that torment us and try us and tempt us. It's worth the battle to stay in. It's worth the effort to stay faithful. Somebody preached on it this week about being steadfast. That's what we need. Just be steadfast, unmovable, always abounding. You know, that's something we all can do. We might not be able to sing or preach or teach a Sunday school class or be a missionary. But folks, we can all be faithful. You might not be a preacher tonight, but you could be a wonderful church member. You could support the Lord's work. You could be faithful. I just don't want to miss a thing. I want to get everything. I want to hear everything Brother Charlie says. In between the preachings and singings, you get better. You get more preaching right there in 5 minutes. You probably do in 40 minutes of my preaching. Man of God has wisdom if you'll just listen. I don't want to miss a thing. I don't want to miss a tear that falls. I don't want to miss a smile. I don't want to miss the joy of seeing other people rejoicing in the Lord. Last night, I don't know what they were singing. I forget what it was. Brother Monday was over here. And I've just known Brother Monday since last year. And I guarantee he got happy. I don't know if y'all saw it or not. But he got happy up here. He quit playing and went to shouting. Went to praising God. I got to see that.
1: Amen.
0: Amen. I don't want to miss a thing. I just don't want to miss a thing. You say, what for? I guarantee you there was something near him and I got close to him. Amen. Have you missed anything this week? Have you missed a chance to get in? Have you just forfeited the chance to draw closer to the Lord? Listen, I'll tell you, we're in the bottom of the ninth, spiritually speaking. The count is full. The bases are loaded. And the pitch is on the way. They're about to pull the curtain down on time. The Lord's about to come. Our earth, our world right now is just as ripe as it can be. Sin abounds in every region. Our society is soaked with sin. Our society is soaked with sinners who are unashamed of what they believe and what they do. And they put a lot of us Christians in the back of a corner. We're scared. We don't want to say nothing. Bless God, if we'd raise a bunch of Cain and start yelling and screaming about the things of God like they do about the things of sin, we might have a difference in this country. It might be that the condition of this country is due to the fact that Christians have just shut up. And we don't raise our voice anymore.
1: Amen.
0: There was a time when a man cursed in the presence of your family and kids, a man would stand up and say, "Hey, hey, that's my son right there. You hush." If we had that kind of mentality when it comes to other things in the world, it might not be like it is tonight. We've missed out on some things. And I don't want to miss a thing when it comes to God. Have you missed anything this week? Have you missed a time to get right with the Lord? Have you missed a time to make amends with your wife and your husband? Y'all are fussing and fighting with each other and disagreeing. Don't you think it's time that you get together and serve God together? Maybe you're here tonight and you've got aught against somebody. Maybe you're here tonight and you're aggravated at something maybe happened this week. Listen, life is too short to stay all hung up on that junk. Just get rid of it. Just let it go. Forget it. I don't want to miss a thing. I want to hear every prayer. I want to hear every song. I want to hear every testimony. I want to hear every shout. I don't want to miss a thing. I needed this week. And I'm sure much of y'all did too. Don't miss a thing. We need each other. We're all we got. We're all we got. I don't want to miss a thing. Old Thomas, he realized he missed something. He said, "The Lord, we saw the Lord, and you didn't." Amen. Well, the next week he was there. And if you read the rest of the chapter, because of what he said, the Lord just kind of walked through past everybody else. He said, "Thomas, check it out." I don't want to miss a thing. Do you? Don't want to miss a thing. It's the last service. It's the last invitation. It's the last time we get to be together at this particular point, at this particular time. There'll never be a gathering like this exactly the same again. Not exactly the same. Are you going to miss out on something? What about you kids? What about you young people? That young man that might be sitting here that God dealt with your heart about preaching the gospel. God touched your heart and said, "You've got the ability to preach. Why don't you just go ahead and just get involved and don't miss out on it?" I'm going to tell you what, we have the greatest job in the world. We have the greatest position in the world. I believe the call to preach is higher than the president and leaders of our world. We have the responsibility of carrying the gospel and preaching the Bible. The Bible's being preached in a lot of different ways today. You have to sift through it all to get truth. But thank God for old-fashioned Bible believers that just plow right down the middle. And there's no way to misunderstand them. Would you miss out on things tonight? Would you miss out on getting right? Would you miss out on making things right with others? What is it you need to do? Don't miss out. Don't miss it. Don't miss it. Let the Lord have His way. Amen. He's able. And He's worthy. He's everything. Without Him, we're nothing. And without Him, we're just wasting our time being here tonight. But it's real. It's real. Would you miss out on something? Don't miss it. Don't miss what the Lord has for you. You come tonight, let God stir your heart and just get a hold of you real good. Amen? Amen.

0: We will read James 5 and verse 16. James 5, verse 16. The Apostle James is writing concerning the tribulation time period. During this tribulation time period, he urges the saints to confess their faults one to another. Through confessing faults, there's a power behind that, which is kind of unexplainable. But confession to public, and when the public hears it, it gives some kind of recognition. It gives some kind of firm belief where people will remember it and they can visibly or physically hear it and see it and experience it for themselves. If nothing has been confessed but kept inwardly, then nobody would be able to witness the power or experience the power. Confession is very important. Roman Catholics have infamously used this passage to talk about confessing sins to a priest. But the Bible, does not say confess your sins.
1: Yeah.
0: I don't know which Bible you got, but if your Bible says confess your sins, you got a wrong Bible.
1: Right.
0: The Bible, King James, says confess your faults.
1: Yes.
0: Verse 16, confess your faults one to another and pray one for another that ye may be healed. Healing comes through confession and confessing the fault. There's a joke that goes, I've told many people this one, so others have not heard of this joke, so I'll say it this way. There's a joke that goes that there was a revival meeting, the Holy Spirit was mightily moving, and then souls were getting saved. This brother already knows. Souls were getting saved. People were getting on the altar, getting right with God. And man, you can sense the Holy Spirit was in the whole place. So then one of the preachers, you know, he got together with the other preachers. I mean, all sensitive to the Holy Spirit. And everyone was under conviction. And that preacher said, you know, James 5:16 says, confess your faults one to another. We need to do this. That way we can... the Holy Spirit can have more free reign upon the people. We're just holding back on each other. So the preachers got to get... So then that preacher encouraged the other preachers. We got to confess. What's your fault? You need to confess. And then that preacher said, well, yeah, you know, I have to confess that I've been drinking. And then the preacher who started the whole thing, who said, we got to confess our faults one to another, said, what? You've been drinking? I can't believe it. You've been drinking. Oh my goodness. All right then. Then he went to the next preacher. All right then. Confess your fault one to another. And then that other preacher said, well, yeah, I mean, I don't tell people this, but after church is over, I go out for a smoke. And then the preacher who told everyone to confess, he said, what? Smoking? I can't believe you've been smoking. Then he went to the other preacher and they said, okay, well, confess your fault. What's your fault? And then the other preacher confessed, I just don't say this to people, but you know, my fault that I always give into is that I always been angry and I lashed out at my family when I shouldn't have. And then the preacher who encouraged everyone to confess their faults, said, "What? You lash out at your own family? How come you got anger issues?" And then all the preacher said, "Well, now it's your turn. Confess your fault." And then that pastor, he said, well, my fault is gossiping. I'm going to go out and gossip. Now, why do I start with this joke? All right. I start with this joke because in this passage, I do want to confess faults, but not my own fault. I want to confess someone else's faults, actually. And I'm going to name people in the church. Now, some of you are like, laughing, and you're like, wait, what? I am going to confess someone else's fault today, and then we'll see who leave the church today. The first person I want to confess the fault is, we're going to go to John 19. John 19. John chapter 19. I want to put the blame and fault on someone. But to be honest, it's going to be hard to do that. It's going to be impossible for me to blame this particular person and say it is all his fault. because he has a very clean record. He never messed up one time. As a matter of fact, people tried to frame him on phony charges, and they executed him with a criminal's death. And you cannot find fault with this person. We're going to look at John 18, and then verse 38. Pilate, he confessed in front of all the public. Pilate saith unto him, "What is truth?" And when he had said this, he went out again unto the Jews and saith unto them, "I find in him no fault at all." My friend, there are times in my life that I would wonder and question why God would do these things. And when I look at the past 6,000 years of human history, in my own human mind, I would say, well, that don't make sense. I would do it this way if I were God. If you look at today's world, they always find faults with God today. They find something to critique, and they do not believe that he exists at all. Even when Jesus died out of love for the whole world, the greatest act of love, people still find fault with that. They deny the blood of Jesus. They'll say that Jesus never died on a cross. Or they'll say he's just a good man who just died. That's it. They don't recognize the importance and his act of love on the cross. Or they will say, well, that's so violent. I don't know why you have to say that or show about that. They'll always find fault with Jesus Christ. My friend, and I'll be honest, is I have to find fault with Jesus Christ. You might say, well, how can you do that? Because don't you have more faults than Jesus Christ? True, you're absolutely right. If you were to compare me with Jesus Christ, there's so many faults you can find in me. So many faults you can find in me. And you'll find my faults more easily than Jesus Christ. But my friend, if you're so good at finding faults in me, I wonder how much more the devil could find faults in me. He's very good at that. He probably has a whole record laid out to list all my faults more than you can. More than you can. If I did any fault to anybody here, it would probably be one or a couple at the most. If I have 20, then you need to talk to me after church is over. But I might have one or maybe most, two, three. I hope no more than that, you know, or none at all. But you might find fault with me here and there. But the devil, he can sure make a long list and find a lot of fault with me. But let me tell you something, my friend. Those faults that you accuse me with, and those faults that the devil accused me with, I'm going to simply tell you that you will still find none in me. You might say, no, Pastor, I know your fault right here. I've observed this one, what you did that time and that day and what mistake that you did. And I can sure prove it and point it out to you. Well, my friend, that's true. You might point it out, but someone took that fault for me. The man who had no fault is Jesus Christ, and he took my fault upon himself. So if you were to accuse me of any mistake that I've done, my friend, it's not my fault. It's Christ's fault. The blame goes to him. The fault all goes to Jesus Christ. Why can't I burn in hell even though I messed up in a godless, sinful life? You're right, I deserved hell. But you know what? That blame went on Jesus Christ. You know, it's his fault that I am not going to burn in hell today. It's all God's fault that I cannot lose my salvation. That Roman Catholics, Muslims get mad at us Baptists, and they'll get mad at us Bible believers. You think that you can still be saved no matter what sin you want to do, and they just want to blame you. My friend, that's not my fault. Blame it on the cross of the Lord Jesus Christ, where he shed his precious blood and washed away all the faults that I had in my life. You're just jealous because you're still guilty of your fault, and I stand innocent, holy and righteous, blameless in the eyes of Jesus Christ. Don't get mad at me. Don't get mad at me. It's all God's fault. He paid my price. He took the blame. The man who had no fault said, "I'll take your fault. Put every single fault upon me." Amen. When I live in fault and in guilt in my life today, and I think so many times I deserve hell. I think so many times about, oh man, shouldn't I lose my salvation. I think so many times how unworthy that I am to even pastor a church or bring any single glory to his name. My friend, all the fault goes on Jesus Christ. It's all his fault because he paid the price. He paid the sin debt. And he took all the fault upon himself. My friend, eternal security is Jesus Christ's fault. My friend, the assurance of salvation is all Jesus Christ's fault. My friend, salvation without any works involved is all Jesus Christ's fault. Lordship salvation being heresy is all Jesus Christ's fault. My friend, once saved, always saved is all of Jesus Christ's fault. My friend, to have a good night's sleep without worrying about the afterlife is all of Jesus Christ's fault. My friend, my place having a mansion up in heaven is all of Jesus Christ's fault. My name written in the Lamb's Book of Life is all of Jesus Christ's fault. My friend, no matter how many times I mess up in my sin, and the blood of Jesus Christ has washed it all away, is all of Jesus Christ's fault. The gospel of faith is all of Jesus Christ's fault. Faith, no works, is all of Jesus Christ's fault. Reincarnation is a lie, is all of Jesus Christ's fault. Sacraments being a lie is all of Jesus Christ's fault. Islam being a false religion is all of Jesus Christ's fault. Buddhism is a false religion is all of Jesus Christ's fault. Mormonism is a lie is all of Jesus Christ's fault. Seventh-day Adventism being a lie is all of Jesus Christ's fault. It's all of Christ's fault. It's the cross. It's the cross of Jesus Christ that has all the fault, all the blame, all the sin. You put it all on it because it can bear it. And I can't.
1: Amen.
2: Good preaching, brother.
0: I can't.
2: That's right.
0: It's all Christ's fault that I'm saved, that I'm going to heaven. Amen. I cannot lose my salvation. That I have a peace that cannot be explained. And I know that eternity that I will have that I can smile before I die.
1: Right.
0: It's all his fault. Put the blame on him. They all get mad at us, but you know, you can't put the anger on us. You can't blame us. He took it.
1: Yeah.
0: He took it. You can't do that. I also want you to turn to 1 Corinthians chapter 1, please. 1 Corinthians chapter 1. 1 Corinthians chapter 1. I would like to confess somebody else's fault today. I would like to put the blame upon the preachers. It's all their fault. The world hates preachers. They always want to find some scandal. Members always find criticism against pastors nowadays. It's so easy to critique now a preacher more than a politician nowadays. And you know what? I'm going to have to join their side where I'm going to have to blame the preachers as well. It's all their fault. Bible says in 1 Corinthians chapter 1 and verse 18, "For the preaching of the cross is to them that perish foolishness, but unto us which are saved, it is the power of God. For it is written, I will destroy the wisdom of the wise and will bring to nothing the understanding of the prudent. Where is the wise? Where is the scribe? Where is the disputer of this world? Hath not God made foolish the wisdom of this world? For after that in the wisdom of God, the world by wisdom knew not God. It pleased God by the foolishness of preaching to save them that believe.
1: Amen.
0: For the Jews require a sign and the Greeks seek after wisdom. But we preach Christ crucified. Unto the Jews a stumbling block and unto the Greeks foolishness." Notice right here that the lost world, Jews and Greeks, they put the criticism, they see fault within the preaching. And they see so much fault and they walk out and get mad and they get offended. They don't like the preaching where It kicks against their sin. It kicks against wrong doctrine. And they put all the blame on the preacher. My friend, I have to blame the preachers today. I have to blame the preachers because a long time ago, my father hated preachers. And then he made fun of Christianity. He thought all preachers were hypocrites. And there was no way on heaven and earth that he will ever become a saved Christian, let alone a pastor. But the Lord changed his heart one day. And then he received the Lord Jesus Christ as his Savior. God gave him a new heart, and that anger and that wrath and that hatred all of a sudden turned to love and admiration. He had a burden for souls and the people. And that man who had the money, who had the riches, where I could have lived a rich, I could have lived as a rich son, a rich life, up at the northeast area of the United States in New England. But my friend, I have to put the blame on the preachers today, because it was a preacher that showed the gospel to my father. It was a preacher that gave him a burden to become a pastor himself. Hey! It is the preacher that made him leave his riches so that I lose the riches. It is the preacher's fault that made him plant a church and made me become a pastor's son. It is a preacher's fault that convicted my heart in summer camp to accept the call to preach. It is a preacher's fault for 3 years in the armpit of Florida that made me believe in that book, that made me want to preach that book, that made me want to stand for that book, that made me want to die for this book, that made me want to defend this book, that made me want to kick anybody that wanted to kick this book. It is all those preachers' fault. It is the preacher's fault during the blowout meeting that made me get right with God and clean up my sin. It is the preacher's fault that made me had a burden for more lost souls and empty the track rack. It is the preacher's fault that made me finally quit the sin that I was struggling and addicted to. And I said, I hate this. I want to stop this cycle. It is the preacher's fault that made me dress this way to come to church and the world mocks and laughs at me. It is the preacher's fault that made the world make fun of me when I mentioned Jesus' name. It is the preacher's fault. Preacher's fault. Preacher's fault. I joined this lost world in blaming all those preachers. Lock them up, persecute them. But guess what? They will still annoy you. They still preach the gospel of Jesus Christ. Oh, blame the preachers. Blame the preaching of the cross. It went on for 2,000 years of history. You can kill them. You can torture them. You can lock them up. You can put restrictions and lock them and shut down God's church. But the preaching continues on. Blame the preachers. Blame the preacher. Is that preacher's fault that made you get stuck into this church? What are y'all doing here? What y'all doing here? Blame the preaching, man. Preaching changed your heart. Preaching made you convicted. Preaching made you change things in your life. It's a preacher's fault. Those preachers create even more preachers. Blame them. What a plague. What a disease. What a virus that cannot be stopped. Blame the preaching of the cross.
3: Amen, brother. Come on.
0: It is that preacher, that preaching. Oh, and we have to add 4 more weekend revivals and a blowout and a summer camp. Oh, the preaching, man. Who would skip out Sunday football to hear preaching? What insane person, what weirdo would skip Sunday football for preaching? It's the preacher's fault. It's those preachers' fault. What would make this preacher, in spite of hardship, in spite of trial, during Sundays where he does not even want to preach, yet preach the message? It's those preachers' fault yesterday. Oh, those preachers, when they preach just a 10-minute message from that book. I have to confess the fault of someone else. I blame Jared Kwong for the preaching. I blame Robert Garcia for the preaching. I blame Daniel Price for the preaching. I blame Brother Canute. I blame Brother Glenn. And I blame Pastor Joshua Stevenson from Bible Believers Baptist Church in El Cajon. That's right. I'm going to call out names. Give you specifics. I'm going to call out those pastors because that's my job. I blame these people and these preachers for making me preach to you today. When that fire dies out and I don't want to preach, It's those preachers' fault. It's those preachers' fault when you came in a grouchy mood Sunday and you thought that nothing could move your heart. That preaching changed your heart.
4: Yeah, glory.
0: You wonder why we come here? You wonder why we come here? What power, what thing has that touch? That miraculous touch where you can come in grumpy, grouchy, miserable, bitter, and you come to church and all of a sudden your heart transformed and turned into a total 180.
4: Amen.
0: What touch of God? What power of the Holy Spirit? What anointing? What words that are not the wisdom of the world, but the power of the Holy Spirit?
5: Amen. Amen.
0: Verse 24. But unto them which are called, both Jews and Greeks, Christ, the power of God and the wisdom of God. The world looks at this as foolishness. They'll mock and laugh and they don't get it. But to you people, for some weird reason, it clicks. Some weird reason with you people, it connects. Some weird reason with you people, it's like, I need to hear that. It's the preaching. Blame the preaching. Blame the preaching with how you live today. Blame the preacher where the old you back then, the way you lived, the way you had plans for your job, your school, your living, your relationship, your goals. Do you remember the old you a couple years ago?
4: Come on, brother.
0: What made you change? What made you change direction?
4: Come on.
0: Was there some preacher? Was there some preaching that was given to you that made you change your mind? That made you change your plans? That made you reconsider your decisions? That made you, hey, I'm not going to follow my own way of doing things. It's that preacher's fault that changed your life today. My friend, the old you, if you go back 5 years ago, you're not the same as the old you now. And you can blame it all on the preacher. It's that preacher's fault. Jared could have been a billionaire by now if he just stayed with poker. Could have been a billionaire by now. Blame the preacher. Blame the preaching of the cross.
1: Right.
0: Robert Garcia could have made 10 more rap albums. It's that preacher's fault. Blame the preacher.
5: Lord.
0: We would have never met the Randalls and they wouldn't annoy us in church today if it weren't for preacher number one and preacher number two in their lives. Blame the preachers. Now we're stuck with them for life till the rapture maybe. Blame the preachers. It's all the preacher's fault. The preacher who's had a burden to start a church in a wicked area, to come across your life, and what are the odds of you meeting? The preacher who prepared that sermon, sweated and surrendered to God, and had no idea about the struggle of anyone in that room that day that just met up like a T. It's all that preacher's fault, the preaching's fault. Lock up the preachers. Blame the preachers. It's all their fault. Man, it's all their fault that now that I made a crazy decision when I could have made other decisions in my life today. Relationships I could have made in my life today. The decisions that I can make in my life today. It's because of those preachers. They made me what I am today. It's all their fault now that I'm a pastor in a liberal Bay Area. It's all their fault that I can lead hundreds, if not thousands, to the Lord Jesus Christ. It's all their fault that made me preach and stand for the King James Bible. It's all their fault that made me teach dispensational truth. It's all their fault that I went to the prisoners around the world and tried to show them from darkness into light. It's all those preachers' fault that made me reach out to you and grab your hand and try to get you into the house of God and serve Him, and your life gets changed. It's all those preachers' fault. Blame it on the preachers.
5: Thank you, preachers.
0: Blame it on the preachers.
5: Thank you.
0: Let's look at Philippians 1. Philippians chapter 1. I would like to confess somebody else's faults today.
5: Yeah. Let's go.
0: I would like to confess the faults of my enemies. I would like to confess the faults of my enemies. Look at Philippians chapter 1. And then we'll look at verse 12. I would ye should understand, brethren, that the things which happened unto me have fallen out rather unto the furtherance of the gospel, so that my bonds in Christ are manifest in all the palace and in all other places. And many of the brethren in the Lord, waxing confident by my bonds, are much more bold to speak the word without fear. Some indeed preach Christ even of envy and strife, and some also of goodwill. The one preach Christ of contention, not sincerely, supposing to add affliction to my bonds. But the other of love, knowing that I am set for the defense of the gospel. What then? Notwithstanding every way, whether in pretense or in truth, Christ is preached, and I therein do rejoice, yea, and will rejoice. Paul mentions right here that even though his enemies would preach something

0: My friend, enemies out there, they just mention about me online and then they'll criticize yours truly and my ministry. And does that annoy you? Oh, sure, it'll annoy me. Does it bug you? Sure, it'll bug me.
1: Of course.
0: Sure, don't you wish that they didn't put that out? Sure, that at times that I do.
1: Rejoice.
0: But you know what? If they didn't do those things, some of you wouldn't have discovered what my name was. Some of you wouldn't have found out the name of our church. Some of you would not be here today.
1: Yes.
0: How many people have I seen who found our online ministry or even our church or a Bible-believing church because the enemy of the Lord, who thought that they were doing God a service, was criticizing our work and our ministry? But in the end, what they did was, who is this Bible believer? Who is, what is King James Onlyism? What is dispensationalism?
1: Yeah.
2: Yeah.
0: Oh, wow. This seems to make sense.
1: Yep.
0: Oh, I want to drop by that church.
1: Yep.
0: Why did subscribers all of a sudden go up? And I would go, it was a slow day. Why did it go up? Oh, I had 5 different channels out there who mentioned my name and criticized me. Wow, this is great. Thank you very much. My friend, I blame my enemies for who I am today. You know, I would not be who I am today. I had no idea about internet. I had no idea about internet. But because of the culture over here being an internet world, I heard about so many enemies from people who attended my church and what heresy was spreading. When I heard about that, what did I do? You know what? They're spreading heresy. I'm going to get on there and spread Bible-believing truth like no other. And it made me go online, and who would have thought where the Lord would carry us today? You know where you get annoying Gene Kim today? Who's on YouTube with you and pops up the video next to yours and yours next to mine, and we're buddies for life? It's because of you. When my enemy says Gene Kim is a devil, I say thank you. When my enemy say that Gene Kim is a heretic and post that video for all the world to see, I say thank you. When people try to find a crazy video from me and try to publicize me online, I say thank you. Because of that, the work and the name of this ministry has spread out even further. Thank you out there, all of you. I had some members in my church because they saw your video, not mine. Thank you very much.
3: Yeah.
0: Why? Because you had to mention my name. You had to mention this ministry. Thank you very much. Thank you to all the Calvinists out there. Thank you to all the post-trippers out there. Thank you to all the black Hebrew Israelites out there. Thank you to all the anti-dispensationalists out there. Thank you to all the atheists out there. Thank you very much. The Lord has certainly used your work to bless ours, to increase it tenfold. Thank you very much. The Lord Jesus Christ has used our enemies, and I blame it all on them. Now, here I am, ministering in the Bay Area, now online with them, thanks to those enemies. I would have never have done it without all you guys. You know who you are. You know who you exactly are. Thank you very much. If it weren't for you, I would never have entered the internet world and then spread Bible-believing truth. Thank you very much to all the enemies out there who have tried to persecute, who have tried to shut us down, who tried to put restriction, who want to close down this church. Why? It made this pastor here increase tenfold more in wisdom. It made me understand this community more. All I was just a simple nobody, just a young guy, just wanted to pastor a simple church. The complexity of this liberal area, the godlessness of this wicked area, has made me use my brain more on how can I plan a church? How can I preach better? How can I teach better? How can I defend Bible-believing truth better? More lies that they teach in liberal universities, it made me learn them and made me learn how to critique it effectively if they had never done that. Thank you so much, Berkeley. Thank you so much, San Francisco Bay Area. Thank you so much, Kamala Harris. Thank you so much, Joe Biden. Thank you very much for all the liberal things that you have done to attack Christianity. It made me even more strong. It made me study more. It made me

0: put up a fight more because I wouldn't go aggressively forward if I had no enemies to target. If I had no enemies to motivate me. There is no motivation in a competition, in a battle, when you don't have an enemy. When you have an enemy that you want to beat and you want to see them lose, it motivates you to try even harder to win the game.
1: Yeah, one up.
0: Thank you very much, enemies out there. You have made me what I am today. You made me keep wanting to improve my preaching. You made me keep wanting to improve my teaching. You made me even want to be stubborn and stick to this area. Didn't you know there were times in my life I wanted to quit? There were times in my life I wanted to quit and close down the church. And I had no enemies back then. And I had to keep pushing forward. Then when the Lord gave me enemies, and I was like, I want to quit. Then I'm like, no. So-and-so out there is still going.
2: Yeah.
0: The enemy is waiting for me to fall. I can't quit even if I want to. Because they're going to poke fun at me. They're going to criticize me. They're going to say, look at him, he fell away. Look at him, he gave up church. No, I ain't going to quit. No, I ain't going to put up with that. I'm going to keep pressing on. I'm going to be so stubborn. I'll die here if I have to.
2: Amen. That's
0: wow. My goodness, man. The guy who wants to live in the Bay Area. The guy who wants to leave this wicked place. Now there's just so much wickedness, so much battles to fight that I just can't quit even if I want to. I got too many enemies out there. You're going to make me fight. You're going to make me stubborn. You're going to make me stay. You're going to make me want to help out and win souls and rescue more souls out
2: there.
0: The enemies, I have so much to blame. Because now they put me in a fight that I cannot leave now. They put me in a place of a point of no return. And I just have to keep swinging my sword, even if my flesh don't want to.
2: Yes.
0: Thank you very much to the enemies out there. You made me what I am today.
2: Thank you.
0: There's somebody else's fault that I have to confess and blame.
2: Yeah, let's go.
0: We're going to go to Jeremiah chapter 20. Jeremiah chapter 20.
2: Good preaching, Pastor.
0: Jeremiah chapter 20. I must confess somebody else that I must blame. Jeremiah, he had a lot to blame in Jeremiah chapter 20 and verse 7. He had a lot to blame at this particular person. Jeremiah chapter 20 and verse 7. O Lord, thou hast deceived me and I was deceived. Thou art stronger than I and hast prevailed. I am in derision daily. Everyone mocketh me. For since I spake, I cried out. I cried violence and spoil. Because the word of the Lord was made a reproach unto me and a derision daily. Then I said, I will not make mention of him, nor speak any more in his name. But his word was in mine heart as a burning fire shut up in my bones. And I was weary with forbearing and I could not stay. Jeremiah, he was going to quit the ministry. He's saying, Lord, it's all your fault, and I'm not going to mention your name anymore. It's just too much preaching your word. But when he quit and he said, I'm not going to mention your name, he said, but for some weird reason, your word burns in my heart. That word stirs me up. And I just don't want to say it. I just don't want to preach it, but it just comes out of me. And I don't know why, but it comes out of me, and I must preach. Because that word of God burns me up so much and I must speak out. Jeremiah knew that the word of the Lord, that it kept him going. It kept him going. That's why he had to keep preaching. He couldn't stop. So my friend, I must blame the King James Bible. It's all the King James Bible's fault. Because of that book, it made me literally believe every word what that book says. Because of that King James Bible, it made me teach doctrines that I thought that I would never teach before. It's because of that book, it made me believe in dispensationalism. It's because of the King James Bible, it made me preach against sin harder than I ever could. It's because of that King James Bible, it brainwashed
3: washed me. It changed my conviction and my
4: belief
3: of what was comfortable in my flesh, and gave it all up because of that King James Bible.
4: Amen.
3: It's all that King James Bible fault that I can't read any other book out there except that King
4: That's
3: James
4: right.
3: Bible. It's because of that book that I put my face in that book and not on Facebook. It's all the King James Bible's fault. The King James Bible 1611, the authorized version, that King's English, it retains every pure word of God, and it stirs in my heart like a burning fire.
4: Amen.
2: Amen, brother.
3: It's that King James Bible's fault that made me believe in stuff that I thought was crazy. I mean, who would have thought? I just had a lot of you had the view of the world around you, your own morals, your own beliefs, your own way of doing things, your own counselors. What made you change your belief? It's when the preacher said, "Don't believe me, look at your book. Look at what that book says. Look at what that Bible says." It's this Bible's fault that made you change your belief and everything that you used to hold dear and comfortable to your flesh. Blame the King James Bible. That's why the preaching is so hard. That's why the preaching is powerful. That's why the preaching cuts through the heart. It's because of that Word of God. And all you say is, "Thus saith the Lord," and then the heart and the ears and the mind all of a sudden stand still and pay attention at the power and weight and the authority of that word.
2: Amen.
3: It's that Word of God. It's that King James Bible's fault. There's someone else that I want to blame today. I want you to go to 2 Corinthians. I want you to go to 1 Corinthians, please. 1 Corinthians. First Corinthians chapter 12. First Corinthians chapter 12. There's someone else that I want to blame today. I have a whole bunch of people here that I need to blame.
4: Come on, preacher.
3: First Corinthians chapter 12. The Bible says now in verse 1, "Now concerning spiritual gifts, brethren, I would not have you ignorant. Ye know that ye were Gentiles, carried away unto these dumb idols, even as ye were led. Wherefore I give you to understand that no man speaking by the Spirit of God, calleth Jesus accursed, and that no man can say that Jesus is the Lord, but by the Holy Ghost. Now there are diversities of gifts, but the same Spirit. And there are differences of administrations, but the same Lord. And there are diversities of operations, but it is the same God, which worketh all in all. But the manifestation of the Spirit is given to every man to profit withal. For to one is given by the Spirit the word of wisdom, to another the word of knowledge by the same Spirit, to another faith by the same Spirit, to another the gifts of healing by the same Spirit, to another the working of miracles, to another prophecy, to another discerning of spirits, to another diverse kinds of tongues, to another the interpretation of tongues. But all these worketh that one in the selfsame Spirit, dividing to every man severally as he will." Now it is the Holy Spirit's job, where if you are saved, then the Holy Spirit's in you.
4: Amen.
3: And it is going to be His job to make sure that you have a gift and a talent that comes out.
4: Amen.
3: That can be used for His glory.
4: Amen.
3: Let's say verse 15. "If the foot shall say, because I am not the hand, I am not of the body, is it therefore not of the body?" Notice right here that at verse 21, "And the eye cannot say unto the hand, I have no need of thee, nor again the head to the feet, I have no need of you. Nay, much more those members of the body which seem to be more feeble are necessary." You know, if one member in the body of Christ thinks that, you know, I'm all that's needed. I got my own life, I got my own preferences, my own way of doing things. I'm all right as I am. But then later on, that member in the body of Christ realizes, oh man, there are some weaknesses that I have.
4: Yes.
3: Some holes that I have.
4: Yes.
3: And as that member goes through life, they just need some help.
4: Yes.
3: They just need some encouragement.
4: Yes.
3: And then it turned out that particular member in the body of Christ thought that I'm okay by myself.
4: Yes.
3: I have my own decisions, my own plans, my own
4: right.
3: way of living.
0: But it turned out to be dissatisfaction. It turned out to be, I need help. It turned out to be, I can't go on.
5: Yes.
0: And then it turned out some other member in the body of Christ that you thought you didn't have need, all of a sudden encouraged. All of a sudden had a gift. All of a sudden had a testimony. All of a sudden contributed something to the church. And you're like, wow. And when you saw that person, you're like, you know what? That person did something for the church. That person gave glory to God.
5: Amen.
0: I think I can do that too.
5: Amen.
0: You meet one of the most unconfident people in the universe, and that is Gene Kim. One of the people who are the most disabled, the most incompetent preacher and teacher, and that is Gene Kim. If people knew me at my beginnings, I was shy. I was reserved. I couldn't accomplish a single thing. My parents were even worried for me. And when I was born, they wondered if I was a little slow. Now you're saying I'm too fast. What made me change? It's because of when I saw brother so-and-so out there who went through the same mistakes in preaching like I did. And when I saw that, I was like, you know what? Preachers can make mistakes too. I think I'll just keep going on. It's that brother's fault. I see some brother or sister in Christ giving a special in the church. And when I see that, I go, you know, maybe I could do something too.
5: And
0: give a blessing to someone in the church. I see some brother or sister in Christ going through a weakness or a struggle in life. And I realize, wait, they're going through the same thing I did too. And yet they're serving God. I think I can do it too.
5: Amen.
0: It's that brother or sister's fault. When you go to a summer camp, it's something that's not deliberately done, but how the Holy Spirit moves. And then when you hear somebody else's testimony at summer camp, what God saved them from, what God delivered them through, what kind of trials that God has answered for them, and how their background is so similar to your case, and yet they give the glory to God. When you hear that, my friend, you go, oh man, you know what? If brother and sister so-and-so can do it, I can do it too. If they're not going to quit out in church, and I'm going to and keep going to church, I'm going to do that too.
5: Everyone here.
0: Why is it that some people here, their life changed after summer camp? Mm-hmm. Why? Because it's so-and-so's fault, those people's fault. Where they all united one in heart and saw their gift, their heart, their desire, their zeal, and their shout for the Lord. And it got you so stirred up and you're like, you know what? I want to join them too.
6: Amen.
0: Blame that brother and sister in Christ, what they've contributed to the church. What made you love singing? What made you love singing, man? Blame the song leader when he just keeps giving his little sermonettes on the pulpit and tells you about the songwriter, picks a song that you're like, oh man, that song gets to me. Blame the song leader. Blame the pianist for playing the keys so well and it just stirs you up with the music and you want to give the glory to God. Blame the pianist. Blame the person who's shouting behind you saying, glory to God, and just makes you want to go, glory to God. Blame the shouter behind you. Blame the so-and-so next to you who's singing with such sweet music and melody and accompanies the music, and it makes you go, man, I'm in heaven. Makes you want to sing too. Blame those church members out there.
5: Amen.
0: Blame those 8 preachers who gets up besides the pastor and they only speak out 10 to 15 minutes and it makes you want to charge hell with a squirt gun. Blame those 8 preachers, man. Blame their gifts. Blame their talents. Blame those soul winners who go out. Blame those people who pass out tracts and say, I passed out 100 tracts. I was able to lead a soul today. And it just makes you want to puke when you hear a soul saved, a soul saved, a soul saved. Blame those soul winners that make you want to pick up a track.
5: Yeah.
0: And you had no courage to even leave one little track.
5: Ooh.
0: And then you hear a bunch of brothers and sisters saying, I was able to get out.
5: Yeah.
0: 20 track.
6: Yeah.
0: At a gas station pump, and it makes you go, you know, I think I can do that too.
6: Yeah, glory.
0: That temptation's open. That forbidden fruit is right there every time you walk in.
3: And it makes you want to go.
7: Yeah.
3: The line was too long for lunch.
7: Yeah.
3: Maybe I'll. Blame the soul winners! Blame the person who put up a track rack! Blame the people! Blame the gifts and the fruits of the Holy Spirit and the testimonies of the people, the singing talents, the preaching talents, the music talents, and just being to fellowship with you. Blame all those stinking people!
5: Triple amen!
3: This preacher cannot quit. This preacher cannot quit. When someone's preaching for me, when someone has the mood to preach that day, when I have no mood to preach that day, when somebody has the mood to shout that day and I have no mood to shout that day, when that person has the mood to show love and encourage someone that I have no mood to encourage and love someone. Oh, blame brother so-and-so. Blame sister so-and-so. See, I'm tired of that. Makes me want to keep committing as a pastor and do my job. Makes me want to keep street preaching.
5: Yeah.
3: Makes me want to soul win. Makes me want to read that book and pray.
5: Yeah.
3: Makes me want to keep preaching the word of God and to teach.
5: Preach.
3: It's because of all those stinking hungry people that says, thank you so much for that Bible study.
5: Ooh.
3: And I go, now I have to teach the next Sunday. Why did it have to be that good?
5: Praise
3: and
5: God.
3: I'm like, man, that's a messed up sermon.
5: Praise the Lord.
3: And then sister so-and-so, brother so-and-so said, that was a sermon.
5: Yes.
3: That touched my heart.
6: Yeah.
3: The Lord changed my life.
7: Yeah.
3: Why did they have to say that? Now I have to keep preaching the word of God. Thanks to all you people. I confess your fault. You're all to blame.
5: Keep preaching. Keep preaching.
3: How can I have a good night's sleep at night now when I think about quitting? And I say I don't want to preach and teach. And then so-and-so's mind pops up in my mind. And they say, man, that preaching was a blessing. That teaching was a blessing. And they say, thank you for being there for us. And I go, why? Why? How can... What makes you keep coming to this church, huh? What makes you preach and teach? What makes you soul win? Blame that brother and sister in Christ sitting next to you. Just blame it all on them. We got to confess each other's faults today.
5: Praise the Lord. Praise the Lord.
3: Let's look at 2 Corinthians 12. 2 Corinthians chapter 12. Don't you just want to not come to church on a particular Sunday? Don't you just want to stay a little longer in bed? I mean, you got work on Monday. You're going to be tired. What y'all doing here?
5: Yeah.
3: I mean, why are you still eating lunch with us?
5: Yeah.
3: Don't you just want to go home?
5: Yeah.
3: It's...
5: Yeah.
3: Man, aren't you sick and tired of Sister Sheila saying, I'm praying for you? And it makes you go, oh. Where pastor says, are you okay? And you go, oh. Where Wednesday night prayer meeting, hey, we're all praying for you, we're all praying for you. And you just want to say, shut up! I don't want to come back to this church! What are you doing to me? Blame it all on them. Man, don't you just hate the love in this room? They just hug you, they just say hi to you, they talk to you, and then they give you the love that the world cannot give to you. And then you just go, oh.
5: That is so amazing.
3: And then you go, man, why did you do that? Just why? Why did you do that to me?
5: Yeah, why?
3: Now I have to come back to church because of you. I blame the charity and the love of the brethren.
5: Amen.
3: I blame their encouragement and their desire to care. I blame it all on them. Let's look at 2 Corinthians chapter 12. 2 Corinthians chapter 12. We'll look at verse 7. Last thing I want to blame. 2 Corinthians chapter 12, verse 7. Lest I should be exalted above measure through the abundance of the revelations, there was given to me a thorn in the flesh, the messenger of Satan to buffet me, lest I should be exalted above measure. For this thing I besought the Lord thrice, that it might depart from me. And he said unto me, my grace is sufficient for thee, for my strength is made perfect in weakness. Most gladly, therefore, will I rather glory in my infirmities, that the power of Christ may rest upon me.
5: Amen.
3: Did you notice it's Satan that attacked the Apostle Paul with the particular trial and suffering. But then Paul gave the credit to the Lord at verse 9. God said, "My grace is more than enough for you. Let's keep it there." And Paul, he attributed it. He didn't blame the devil. He gave that credit to the Lord. The easiest thing a lot of people do is blame God for whatever trial or suffering they go through in life. And that's why a lot of people in this wicked world do not understand that in the Christian walk. But what they fail to understand is this. You cannot blame God for the sufferings in this world. It is actually because of our sin.
5: Right. Yes.
3: Then why would God take responsibility right here? Why would God put his hand behind the suffering right here? You're right. This is where his fault is. His fault is he didn't leave you alone with that suffering. It's all his fault that he didn't leave you alone with the suffering. You and I deserve to go through tears at night with our pain without crying out to God even one time. We deserve that. We deserve it where God doesn't hear our prayer once.
5: Yeah, we deserve it.
3: When we need his help on something. You and I are worth it. Of famine, disease, starvation, war,
5: yes.
3: Crime,
5: yep.
3: Bloodshed.
5: Yep.
3: You and I deserve all of that because
5: yep.
3: of sin.
5: Hell.
3: And it's all God's fault that he said, "I won't leave you alone." It's all his fault that he says,
5: "Thank you, Lord.
3: You can just put all that pressure on me, not on yourself."
5: Thank you, Jesus.
3: And claim Romans 8:28.
5: Yes, amen.
3: And say, "I'll take care of it." And when you go through the pain, even of your own sin, even through the consequence of your own sin, you can simply let it go and say, "Even though I deserve this, God made a promise to me, even in chastisement, that he would do it for my betterment." And it makes you let go of yourself and put it all the fault and all the burden and all the pressure on God and let him work it out.
5: Thank you, Lord Jesus Christ.
3: It's all of God's fault, not that he gave us suffering. It's all of God's fault that he's willing to take our suffering and use it for his glory.
5: Thank you, Lord.
3: I think we have a lot to blame God for. I think we have people in this room that we need to confess the fault and blame at. I think that the King James Bible, we need to give a lot of blame to it. Even our enemies who made us who we are, that increased our kindness, our charity, our zeal, and our stance to fight. There's a lot to blame. Let's blame them all on this altar. Every head bowed and every eye shut.

0: 2 Chronicles chapter 31, please. 2 Chronicles chapter 31. This passage talks about King Hezekiah, where he is cleansing the temple, preparing the temple, having the priesthood reorganized and managed where they can serve the Lord. However, they came from a bad time where Israel has been used to apostatizing. The temple has been corrupted. The people have been tainted with idolatry and sin. So Hezekiah had to do something to encourage his people back into serving the Lord. I see not much difference with this wicked area, how we can be tainted, how we can be let down. Some of you are going through something in your life, but these things can be conquered through the Lord Jesus Christ. And I think what we need more than ever is that we would encourage each other from our broken states and to be able to keep serving God. I want you to go to 2 Chronicles chapter 31. The Bible says in verse 4, "Moreover, he commanded the people that dwelt in Jerusalem to give the portion of the priests and the Levites that they might be encouraged in the law of the Lord. And as soon as the commandment came abroad, the children of Israel brought in abundance the first fruits of corn, wine, and oil and honey, and of all the increase of the field, and the tithe of all things brought they in abundantly. And concerning the children of Israel and Judah that dwelt in the cities of Judah, they also brought in the tithe of oxen and sheep, and the tithe of holy things which were consecrated unto the Lord their God, and laid them by heaps. In the third month they began to lay the foundation of the heaps, and finished them in the seventh month. And when Hezekiah and the princes came and saw the heaps, they blessed the Lord and his people Israel. Then Hezekiah questioned with the priests and the Levites concerning the heaps. And Azariah, the chief priest of the house of Zadok, answered him and said, since the people began to bring the offerings into the house of the Lord, we have had enough to eat and have left plenty. For the Lord hath blessed his people, and that which is left is this great store. Then Hezekiah commanded to prepare chambers in the house of the Lord, and they prepared them, and brought in the offerings and the tithes and the dedicated things faithfully, over which Coniah the Levite was ruler, and Shimei his brother was the next, and Jehiel and Azaziah and Nahath and Asahel and Jeremoth and Jozabad and Eliel and Ismachiah and Mahath and Benaiah were overseers under the hand of Coniah and Shimei his brother at the commandment of Hezekiah the king and Azariah the ruler of the house of God. And 14 through 21 will give you more names mentioned. So, if you recall in this story, notice that the Jews, that they were able to give an abundance of supplies. They were able to rally up the spirit and the entire nation to serve the Lord. They come from a broken state, recall, of apostasy. As a matter of fact, Sennacherib is not just far up ahead. He's able to come into the scene and cause a new trial, new struggle, persecution to the Jews. But the Jews, during this time, were able. They were able to conquer things. They were able to rally themselves. They were able to stir up their spirits. They were able to give so much to God's ministry. Now, the question is, how were they able to do that? How were they able to do that? That's a lot of work. That's a lot of spirit and energy and power. Don't you want something like that, especially in this broken area that we live in? Broken state of apostasy. A Sennacherib that's just at the very next corner that we don't know about. And we come from we've come from much corruption and taint from the world. So it is very hard to rally our spirits to be able to serve the Lord. So how are we able to do it? The verse says in verse 4, give the portion of the priests and the Levites that they might be encouraged in the law of the Lord. It's because I believe they were given something to encourage themselves to serve God. I wonder if we were to give something, a portion, just a portion to each other, how much more so can we be encouraged to keep fighting on, to live another day, to survive another week, to go through another month, to stay clean, to pick ourselves back up and serve God? How much more so if we would give just a portion, but so much more? The title of my message is "Give It All." Give them all you got. Give them all you got. Let's pray. Father, fill within me the power of your Holy Spirit and the cleansing blood to preach what you want me to preach. I preach completely in weakness and just doing the same usual thing. But this is new and this can be fresh. You can make it that way, Lord. So will you fill within me and use me? That's all I can pray, Lord. Use my broken state to minister to these people, for Jesus Christ must be manifested and lifted up. In Jesus' name we pray, amen. Now, I want you to look at the first point at verse 4. Moreover, he commanded the people that dwelt in Jerusalem to give the portion of the priests and the Levites. Notice that the command is given not to the cities of Judah first. Now, there are many cities that he could summon or ask. He can ask Beersheba, for example. He can ask other cities in Judah. He could ask Hebron, a city of refuge. But he asked Jerusalem first to give the portion of the priests and the Levites. Notice that passage is mentioned right there at verse 4. And then if you look at verse 6, it's verse 5. And as soon as the commandment came abroad, the children of Israel brought. Then it goes to verse 6, and concerning the children of Israel and Judah that dwelt in the plural cities of Judah, they also brought in. Notice verse 6, the remaining cities were able to come in and join in the encouragement. They were encouraged to give the portion to God's people, which are the priests here, because Jerusalem went first. I always wondered, and I try to figure out, why Jerusalem first? Why Jerusalem first? Why not, again, Beersheba? Beersheba means seven wells. Could it mean that seven is a good number? And wells is a refreshing water from the Lord. So wouldn't that be a good place? Why not Hebron? That is the city of refuge. During this time, they're in a broken state, and they could flee to God, their refuge. Why not Hebron? Why is it Jerusalem? I wonder what it means. It means city of peace. Well, I don't know the reason why. You and I can never understand everything in that book, or why God would choose a specific city or a specific group of people to do it first. We'll never understand the details. We can keep figuring out in our heads why. Maybe the Lord did it because of this. Maybe the Lord did it because of that. But I think the bottom line is we should stop figuring out why or what, and if we cannot figure it out, and just know that the city of peace is connected to those who give the portion to God's people so that they can be encouraged in the law of the Lord. Okay. So in other words, if you are in that city of peace, my friend, bottom line is this, then you'll be able to give to others and encourage them to keep serving God. You know, a lot of times we try to figure out and come up with reasons. Why, Lord, do we do it this way? Why, Lord, that way? It's hard to keep serving you. God, I can't take it anymore. You know, you can rack your brain and keep figuring out why, but you'll never really understand. But just know the bottom line is this. If you dwell in peace, you will be able to keep serving God and encourage others to keep serving God. But the reason why you can't do that is because you're not dwelling in peace. That's first. That is first. That's the first place you need to dwell in order to serve God. That's the first place you need to be in. That way you can have others encouraged to serve God. Now, do you want to have peace in your life? That's the first thing that you'll need if you ever want to have worth to serve God. You want to be in peace. You want to dwell in peace. That way you can keep serving God. All right, then what's connected to peace? Encouraging others.
1: Yes.
0: You know, it's about time that we stop dwelling in our own city, in the millions of other cities of our own Judah. Well, I have my city of refuge, and this is my refuge, so let me stay here. You know, if you get out of your selfish place and think about others and start to encourage other people, think about other people's pains, not yourself. Think about, well, I appreciate the pastor. I appreciate the church members who come up to me and talk to me. It's about time I make an effort to talk to them. Then maybe you might have your heart changed and you might be in peace after that. But always having an attitude, I want to do my own thing. Then what happens is you're never in peace when you come to church, no matter how many billions of times you come here to church. Because, oh, no one said hi to me. No one greeted me. You know, I have no friends here. Oh, no one around my age. And hey, why don't you get up and say hi and talk to somebody? See, if you were to start to think about others, encouraging others, you develop peace yourself. You know, oh, why can't the sister sing it right over there? Why can't the brother, why is the brother singing off key? Why don't you encourage others by getting up yourself and singing a special for everybody? Why do you expect others to meet your needs rather than meeting others' needs? No wonder you're never in peace after many months and years in this church.
1: Wow. Okay.
0: You know why you're not in peace? Because you're not encouraging others.
1: Yes.
0: Wow. Well, how does that work? Well, I have this excuse and I have this reason. Why does God want me to do it this way? Why is our church going through a hard time? Why won't God meet my need? I don't know, but stop racking your brain and figuring out why God this. Just know this. Peace is connected if you encourage others. That's it. Simple. Do I need to pull up a 200-page empirical evidence document from scientists to convince you? You don't need to know why. You don't need to feel something to be convinced. Just know this. Stop figuring out and realize peace is simply connected when you encourage other people. Now do it. Go to the city of peace. Encourage other people and you will dwell in peace. You can only dwell in peace when you encourage other people. But you're like, oh, my problem is so hard. Please pray for me. And your prayer request goes 5 to 10 minutes long. Hey, why don't you instead stop that and start praying 5 to 10 minutes for the other person?
2: Amen.
0: Then you might dwell in peace after that.
1: Wow.
0: Yeah, well, I want to go to the city of Beersheba. 7 wells of water right there. That's what it means. I want a drink. I want a water. Oh, you know, give me more revival meetings. Oh, Pastor Kim, the sermon was good, but, you know, it didn't really reach my heart. And then you get a new speaker with a new message, so it gives you a new flavor of water, and you go, man, that tastes good. That refreshes my spirit. But you're so used to those new preachers now, and then you get 7 wells of water. You get Beersheba, and you're like, I hear 7 preachers in a blowout, but I'm just too tired, and you know, the preaching was not that good. And hey, you know, why stop sitting in your own city? Give me water. Why don't you give others a water to drink? And then maybe you'll finally dwell in peace. You expect the blowout to keep meeting your need, a revival meeting meeting your need. Pastor Kim has to set up something. People have to give more money, bring the better speaker, even a better speaker. Pastor Kim has to work harder in a message. We get 8 preachers here, and they could do a better job. You keep thinking. Hey, why don't you stop whining? Get out of your selfish city. Go to the city of peace. Start encouraging other people. Why don't you try and preach? Why don't you try to open your ears and hear the word of God and get a blessing? Why don't you encourage the other preacher and thank them for the preaching that they were able to give to you? And then maybe you'll finally dwell in peace.
1: Okay.
0: But you'll never dwell in peace when you expect others to give to you.
1: Wow.
0: Guaranteed. Period. Sit right there where you are, just like what you're doing now, and you'll never get peace. Give me, Pastor. No, preach something harder. Preach something better. No, I'm not convicted yet. No, it's so stuffy, the room. Hey, the people didn't say hi to me. I don't get what I want in this church. There are other churches who give better offers. You know, the public school has something better. The world has something better. You know, I want to go back to my video games and TV. Hey, stop being selfish. Get out of your seat and start ministering to other people. Then you'll finally get peace. But I promise you this, expecting others to give to you, you never get peace.
1: Right.
0: Never, ever.
1: That's right.
0: Never. ever. I don't know how it works, but all I know is this, and I can't explain it to you, I can't convince you with all the reasons and examples, but I do know this, peace is connected when you encourage others.
2: That's good.
0: Now, you want to dwell in peace? Then start encouraging other people first. And when I preach this message, I guarantee this, some people here might think about, yeah, that's right, Pastor, amen. I remember that so-and-so didn't come and encourage me on that, didn't support me on this, didn't pray for me on this, and that so-and-so always whined to me about his or her problems. And No, you! You! You have to think about yourself. That's right, I need to encourage that other person. Not so-and-so needs to hear so they can encourage, what, me? You got that problem again. That's why you're not in peace. You will get peace, though, if you think about, yes, Pastor, that's right. There are things I need to work on more to encourage others. That's my weakness. I need to do this more for other people. That's my weakness. That's why I still can't get over that fight with that brother and sister in Christ, and there's that tension. I need to get over this, and I need to do this and this and this, and you will finally dwell in peace.
1: Yes.
0: I can't explain it. I can't convince you with that. I can't give a great illustration that will convince you. I don't know, but all I know is peace is connected when you encourage others finally. That's all you need to know. That's all you need to know. Now take it or leave it.
2: That's good.
0: And the rest of this message will finally, you'll feel peace when this preaching keeps going into your heart.
2: Right. Mm-hmm.
0: But if you don't get this step down, the rest of this message will not give you peace.
1: Yeah. Okay.
0: What helps me immensely as a pastor out of my own sorry state is to think about other people's pain, other people's needs, other people who are going through harder times than I do, other people that I can give them joy. It'll give me joy. And then I develop peace after that.
1: That's good, amen.
0: First is this city. First. Don't go to your city of refuge. Don't get your city of seven wells of water to satisfy you. Why not live in the city of peace? Don't you want that? Then encourage other people. Notice in verse 4, the portion of the priests and the Levites that they might be encouraged in the law of the Lord. So if these Jews were able to give a portion to the priests, then the priests can be encouraged to keep ministering to them. Well, why should I give to God's ministers? So that they can minister to you. Don't you want that? 1 Corinthians 9, go to 1 Corinthians 9. Paul recognized that. That's why he brought up the example of these priests who are given something, who are given a portion. So Paul says that's why us preachers are applicable as well. You need to give something to us preachers so that we can keep ministering to you. Why should I give a portion to God's preachers? It's because that way they can keep spiritually feeding you. And I know that's what you came here for. That's what you put your money in the offering plate for. That's what I even get my own pay for.
2: Right.
0: That's the reason why you sacrificed your time to come here. Why? You want to be spiritually fed. You want to be spiritually ministered to. Don't you? If you want that, that's why it's worth it to give the portion to God's preachers so they can be encouraged to keep spiritually feeding you.
1: Yes.
0: But think about it, if that preacher is discouraged, how can he successfully feed you well? If that preacher gets down, how can that preacher do a good job to help you grow? See that? That's why it's so important to encourage God's preacher. That way he can keep spiritually feeding you so well that you come out all spoiled. And that's what you want. You want to be fed so fast. You want to be satisfied. I know each and every one of you want to come here on Sunday satisfied and leave this building satisfied.
1: Yes.
0: I got my spiritual plate. That's why you need to encourage God's preachers. Notice in 1 Corinthians chapter 9, the Bible says in verse 13, do ye not know that they which minister about holy things, see, God's priests in the Old Testament, live of the things of the temple. And they which wait at the altar are partakers with the altar. Even so hath the Lord ordained that they which preach the gospel should live of the gospel. Verse 11, if we have sown unto you spiritual things, is it a great thing if we shall reap your carnal things? When's the last time that you gave a portion that would encourage the preacher? That way they can keep spiritually feeding you. You know what I want when I have our guest speakers here? I want to make sure I give them a good portion.
2: That's right.
0: Why? Because I want that revival meeting to really be a revival. Yes. I came here for my sermon's worth, and by the grace of God, I want to hear something that I will be satisfied with. So I am going to treat every guest preacher that comes here so well so that they can be encouraged to preach such a powerful sermon.
2: Amen.
0: Why do you think that I will thank them? Why do you think that I will be helpful to them? Why do you think that I will cheer them up in the preaching? It's because I want them to keep preach, be motivated and encouraged to preach even better.
2: That's good.
0: Even better. So that they can spiritually feed me. Yeah. That's why it's so important to do that. When's the last time you encourage God's preacher so that they can keep feeding you? But if you don't do that, the preacher becomes weaker and discouraged. And pretty soon you'll notice that in the teaching, in the preaching, the discipleship and fellowship, and even counseling personal problems you desperately need help with. It's so important. You got to encourage God's preacher. Notice right here at verse 4 is that the portion of the priest. So priest does not just simply mean some special leader in the church. The Bible says we're all priests of God. So it's not just giving a portion to God's church leaders. What about your fellow brother and sister in Christ? Are we not all priests? When's the last time you encouraged that brother and sister in Christ? Thank you so much for coming to church. When's the last time you encouraged that brother and sister in Christ? That food was real good. When's the last time you encouraged that brother and sister in Christ? Hey, I got away from the world. I want to encourage you to get away from that world too. When's the last time you encouraged that brother and sister in Christ? Hey, you can get victory over that sin. Just get your tail to church. Come on.
2: Yeah.
0: When's the last time you encouraged that brother and sister in Christ and followed up with them and say, hey, I'm praying for you. When's the last time you encouraged a brother or sister in Christ and told them, hey, I'm praying for you. Hey, when is the last time you actually prayed for them?
1: Okay.
0: When's the last time you encourage your brother and sister in Christ? You might say, why should I? Because they're priests too.
2: Come on.
0: And they do spiritually minister to you.
2: That's right.
1: Yes.
0: They spiritually minister to you just by being with them, fellowshipping with them, laughing with them, crying together through trials, praying together. They go through a struggle that coincidentally matches your struggle.
1: Right.
0: That's why you want to encourage them. Why? So that they can spiritually minister to you.
2: Amen.
0: But if you don't encourage them, how can they minister to you? They'll have a frowny face. They'll just have a bored look on their face. They'll just come out of duty, and there's no life, and it'll negatively affect you, and you end up the same way too.
2: Yeah. Yep.
0: You don't like that. You want them to spiritually minister to you. You want them to say, hey, I'm so glad you're going street preaching. I'm going to go along with you. Keep up the good work. Let's go track passing together. Well, wouldn't that encourage you in return to pass out tracts to go street preaching? It does. It's an effect. They spiritually minister to you. Why should I encourage my fellow brother and sister in Christ? So that they can encourage you. That's why. If you want to be spiritually fed, you want to be encouraged, you need to encourage the other person. And if you're thinking in your mind, that's right, Pastor, I encourage those people, but they haven't encouraged me. You're back to the same point, number one. That's why you're not in peace. Because you're still stuck in your city of what? My refuge. My Hebron. My seven wells of water that I'm supposed to drink and I don't get it. My Beersheba. You're not in Jerusalem. You want peace? You need to encourage others. Don't think about, yeah, that's right, Pastor. They're supposed to encourage me. See, the devil warped your mind again. And if you're saying amen and you're agreeing because other people aren't encouraging other people, rather than thinking about yourself not encouraging other people, you got a problem.
2: Come on, man.
0: You got to think about yourself right here. You got to think about that. Because if you have that mindset, that's right, other people should encourage other people. I don't get that. Then I guarantee you this, you're not the only one thinking that. Everybody else in that room, someone sitting next to you is thinking that too. And we will never have a peaceful church service. You know, another thing that I noticed right here at verse 4, it's not just the priests, it says, and the Levites. You notice that, Levites? What are Levites? Priests only allow Levites. Levites can become priests. All priests are Levites, but not all Levites are priests. Why is that? Because Levites are an inferior category. Basically, they have to go through the Levites' training. Then after that, they become a priest. So a Levite is an inferior category next to the priest. You know what you got to do? You got to give a portion to not just the priests, but Levites. You might, I know that you have your brother and sister in Christ who may be that priest who spiritually feeds you. Your pastor who is that priest who spiritually feeds you. But obviously you don't think about so-and-so sitting behind you or so-and-so that you hardly talk to. So-and-so that kind of is you're tense with or you don't feel you feel indifferent toward. You don't think about that Levite there. Yeah, so you don't encourage that Levite. That's why that person never got a follow-up from any one of you priests over here. And that's why they don't come to church anymore. That's why they fall out. Why? Because they're not a priest, they're a Levite. They're a Levite. You need to give a portion to the Levites so that they can be encouraged.
3: Yes.
0: To what? Minister to you.
3: Yes.
0: Unbelievable, right? I know you don't believe it. No, not that Levite. That Levite's hopeless. Keeps messing up in sin. And, you know, that person, we just have differences. I don't see something in that Levite. Hey, man, look at

0: Hezekiah's offering them were 600 oxen and 3,000 sheep. But the priests were what? Too few, so that they could not flay all the burnt offerings. Wherefore their brethren, the Levites, did help them till the work was ended. And until, look at this, the other priests have sanctified themselves. For the Levites were more upright in heart to sanctify themselves than the priests. You get that? These inferior Levites were the ones who were flaying all the sacrifices, who sanctified themselves more than the priests. And that's why Hezekiah said, man, they should get a portion. I got to encourage them too. I know they're not priests in my level, but and they're a Levite, but I want them to be encouraged to keep serving God too. Because they did, because they're ministering to me. They're flaying all the sacrifices. They're sanctifying themselves more than the priests.
1: That's good.
0: You know what you are? You know what's sad? I'll tell you what's sad. You're probably that priest because you preached here before. Because Pastor relied on you on a lot of things. He asked me to do all these five different chores in the church. Oh, people have come to me for prayer and counseling. And you're that priest who did not sanctify himself or herself or could flay the sacrifice.
2: Come on.
0: When the pastor said and the people needed you and said, hey, can you help me out with this one? And you couldn't, but it was that inferior Levite that did minister to that person, that was there for that person, that helped out that person where you weren't. Who's the Levite here, huh, in your mind? Hey, priest, when's the last time that, oh, I'm a priest. I'm a priest. So I helped out the pastor. He relied on me. Oh, what about that time of need when you weren't there? Yeah. And then it was a Levite.
1: Okay.
0: You couldn't have thought. You didn't thought about that was there for that pastor. That was there for that church member. I guarantee you this. Some of these people here, including myself, can tell you Levites who were there at our very time of need that the priest wasn't there for. It was that Levite who said, thank you for that sermon. It was that Levite that encouraged the altar calls by coming. But you can't. You're a priest, huh? You're too good. You've done enough for the Lord. You're a priest. I'm not inferior like that Levite. But the Levite realized, yeah, it's an inferior position I have. So I have a lot of zeal. There's a lot of makeup I want to do. It was that Levite who signed up the volunteer sheet. It was that Levite who encouraged that brother and sister, who talked to that brother and sister when you, the priest, didn't. It was a Levite who talked and ministered to that person. You're that priest, huh? Are you that priest? Yeah, it's that Levite that you look down upon that you will be surprised and probably you're looking at is slaying the sacrifice and doing your job, buddy, your work. It was the Levite that was there early in church when you, the priest, weren't there early in church to fill up the seats. That was there to welcome the newcomer. It was a Levite, not you, the priest. It was a Levite that was there to help out with the instrument, with cleaning up, with setting up things, cleaning the bathroom, that was there right after late hours in the church to clean up. It was a Levite, not you, the priest. It was a Levite that was there, not you. How can you think that I'm a priest, so I've done my job for the day? That's probably what those priests were thinking. I'm a priest. I've done my job for the day, so I don't need to flay the sacrifice on the altar. But the Levite is the one who thinks, I haven't done enough. I need to flay the sacrifice on the altar. Does everybody understand what I'm talking about right here?
2: Yes.
0: That's why you need to. That's why you need to give a portion to Levites, inferiors. Why? So that they can be encouraged.
1: Yes.
0: To flay the sacrifice where you, the priest, missed out and weren't there for, was unavailable, couldn't do. That's why it's so important to see these Levites. Levites, whether you believe it or not, Levites are the ones who can make up

0: most of the numbers in the seats in the church.
1: What?
0: They can build up and fill up a house. Whether you like it or not, it's those Levites. So they need to be encouraged to keep filling up the seats and the pews, huh?
1: Amen.
0: Yeah, I know. You're a priest. You preached a great sermon. People relied on you for counseling. That's your problem. And that's the reason why there were duties and areas you failed that a Levite had to pick up your slack, fella. 2 Chronicles chapter 31, and then notice right here in verse 5. And as soon as the commandment came abroad, the children of Israel brought in abundance the first fruits of corn, wine, and oil, and honey. Notice right here in verse 6 that they brought the tithe of oxen and sheep. What is the portion that's given to God's people, the priests? We're all priests, amen. So what is it that you should give to them that they can be encouraged to serve God? What's their portion? First fruits. First fruits. Think about this. The very first thing in your mind when you wake up, are you thinking about what can I do to be a blessing to the brother and sister in Christ? Is that the first thing in your mind? Is it the first thing in your mind that as soon as you come to this church, what can I do to find some brother or sister in need and be there for them? Are you that? Or are you the one sitting down and said, give me. I expect something, give me. No. When's the last time you went there to give something to the other person? Is that the first thing in your mind when you come to church? When we get our pay, what's the first thing on our mind? Oh, now I can use this for vacation and, or is it the ministry? Help out God's people right here. That way we can have a better meeting. That way we can make this building look a little better. That way we can support even more missionaries. Is that the first thing in your mind? First fruits is given to the priests so they can be encouraged to serve God. If they see that, where, hey, my priority is in God's people, the church right here. That's the first thing. Well, you know, I got to take care of my wife, my children, my family, and stuff like that. And then because of that, that became our excuse where we don't give the portion to God's people because they're not first fruit. Now, I want to clarify this that way there's no misunderstanding. Myself as a pastor, my wife next to Jesus Christ is the most important person that I commit my time and schedule, my family, all right, next to Jesus Christ, not the people here. They're the first thing next to Jesus Christ. Okay, then pastor, why did you say that, hey, shouldn't the God's people, God's ministry be the first fruit or the first thing in our minds? Well, the first fruit, the Bible says in 1 Corinthians chapter 15 is who? Christ. Christ, the first fruits. Now, shouldn't Christ be above your wife, your children, your family?
1: Yes.
0: If Christ is number one in your priority, and when you get that pay, and the first thing, listen, the first thing on your mind is not your family for a good vacation, but the first thing in your mind is Jesus Christ. What can I do? If you make Jesus Christ number one, the first thing, he'll filter out and show you the priorities, how to use that money. He'll show you, yeah, you need to use that for family vacation, but don't forget to use that other portion for God's people and ministry.
1: Yes.
2: Right.
0: There are times that does happen, doesn't it?
2: Yes.
0: But in our mind, it's just my son, my daughter, my wife, my family, my. See, it's my. It's not really family. It's actually me. My. But if we put Jesus Christ, he'll set the priorities for you.
1: Yes.
0: So Christ is the first fruits. So think about it. If Christ is the first fruits, and you give something where Christ is first fruits, Christ is priority number one, don't you think that when you give the first fruits, which is Christ, it will encourage other people? Basically, what I'm saying is you can give more to encourage other people, but perhaps the reason why you're not doing that is because you used your family, you used your work, you used your health, you used other excuses as your excuse rather than Jesus Christ. If Jesus Christ was above your health, your family, your everything, He'll set up the priorities for you. Don't worry about your health and family and other stuff. But at the same time, I guarantee you this. If you put Christ as first fruits, you'll give more to others. You might say, why would I give more to others? Because they're the body of Christ.
2: Yes, yes, yes.
0: If Christ is first fruits, He does have a priority over His body, which is God's people here.
1: Yep.
0: Is this making any sense to you? No. The point is that if you get your pay, if you get your schedule, your time, your labor, your sacrifice, I'm not nonchalantly saying that the first thing in your mind is, oh, brother and sister so-and-so in the church. No, I'm not saying that. I'm saying the first thing on your mind should be Jesus Christ.
1: Yes.
0: And if it's Jesus Christ and you seriously spend time praying to Him and you seriously know what the Holy Spirit wants, He'll set up the priority for you about family, health, and all that. And at the same time, He somehow does it where you give more to God's people. Does that make any sense to you? Let me make it even more basic. If you make Christ priority, you do give more to others. You do give more to others and clear up priorities. That's what happens. If Christ is your first fruits, is that the first thing in your time, your trial, your prayer, your schedule? If Christ ain't first fruits, that's why you haven't been encouraging others. But all you have to do is make Christ priority number one, and automatically you will give more to others and encourage them. What's also given? Not just first fruits right here. 1 Corinthians 15, Christ is the first fruits. We know that. But also it says, and. Oh God, do you have to add something on top of that one? Yeah, and tithe. Well, I do tithe my money, Pastor. I give a tenth of what I got. No, that's not what tithe is. You know what tithe is right here? The verse 5, it says the tithe of what? All things. Not just your pay. Your time.
2: Yes.
0: Your talent.
2: Yes.
0: Your very presence.
2: Yes.
0: Your being there. Your efforts. Anything that you got in your home, at least have you thought about a tenth of that I give to the Lord's work to so that people can be encouraged? Think about it. I mean, think about this. If we had about, let's say, 1,000 people and they did give a tenth of their money, don't you think that everybody in the church would be even more encouraged? Because what happens? They get more things through more money. And then the people, they get more encouraged with, oh wow, we finally got air conditioning in the church. We finally have a new carpet. This carpet was getting filthy. Finally, we're getting a nice seats. Finally, we're getting a good kitchen. Finally, that's what we can support more missionaries. Finally, we can use this thing for even our own fellowship to encourage each other. Finally, that's what happened. You encourage each other more. If everyone were to give, if like 1,000 people gave a tenth of their money. But think about 1,000 people, or nay, let's put 40 people who gave a tenth of what? A tenth of their job. A tenth of their labor, work effort. Let me make it more eye-opening. Throughout 24 hours that one day, can't you give even a tenth of that day for others? You know what people do? They give less than a tithe. I come Sunday main service, I've done my part. That's less than a tenth. I promise you this. Some of you might agree when you notice this. If you give at least a tenth to God's work to encourage other people, your life dramatically changes. And God does help here and there at times. Think about it. even in just prayer and Bible reading, you're not with the church. You're not fellowshipping with them. You're not in a Zoom. You're all by yourself just reading the Bible and praying. In that time that you're spending with God, a tenth, okay, of your day, a tenth of 24 hour, during that time, imagine if you prayed for all those brothers and sisters in Christ. You had verses there in your Bible reading that you took that you don't just keep for yourself, but you can practice it outwardly to bless others.
2: Yes.
0: Imagine how much more you can encourage others.
2: Yes.
0: You know what I do every day of my life? I have to think about what can I do to bless God's people? What can I do to bless God's people? Even if I'm taking a vacation by myself or a break by myself, I take that to think about, I need my health, my joy, my energy, so I can come back fresh to bless God's people. Do you understand that? The point is that the first fruits and a tenth of our effort and time and what we do is concentrated to encourage other people. It'll be life transforming. Think about how much you've been spending your time, huh? Or how much time you've wasted. How much effort you used, or how much effort you wasted. I guarantee you this, with all of us here, a huge percentage, if not 90% of our things are spent for us. We use health, family, you know, well-being, and job, work as an excuse. It's more so of me. Me. Because if God took away all those excuses, I wonder how much is still spent upon me with a different excuse. Notice right here that at verse 7, in the third month they began to lay the foundation of the heaps and finish them in the seventh month. Okay, you know that majority of modern Bible versions, they get rid of the word the foundation. You know that? Majority of modern Bible versions. New King James also gets rid of that. It just says they began to lay the heaps and finished in the seventh month. They got rid of the word foundation. Isn't the foundation important right here? Because for the Christian, no other man can lay a foundation, but Jesus Christ is our foundation. It's so important to have a foundation. What's going on here? They're laying heaps, but when they lay these heaps, it's not just starting and finishing, like other modern Bibles would show you. It's, I'm laying the heap, I'm starting this heap so it can lay a foundation. What does foundation mean? It's a good groundwork where other stuff can be built upon it.
2: Yes.
0: You know how you should give to God's people, to the priests, so that you can encourage them to serve God? Are you laying a foundation? Not just giving heaps. No, a heap that lays a foundation. Why? Well, I've done my part, you know, Pastor. I've signed the sheet. You know, I fellowship. I've done... No. Are those things are good, don't get me wrong, but do you really use those things as a foundation?
2: Okay.
0: That something can be built upon that?
2: It's
0: one difference to it's one difference to just say hi to a person versus I'm going to say hi to this person so that it can build upon that a more close fellowship with that other person. It's a difference to say just hi to the person versus I'll say hi to that person so that other brethren can come and say hi to that person too. A foundation, it gives a chain reaction, see? You do something that causes a chain reaction where things build upon each other. Why do you think Pastor has monthly fellowship? Just because? Just because people ask for fellowship? Or is it intended to lay a foundation where maybe the people can bond closer and maybe they can be more encouraged to come to church after that?
2: Right.
0: Maybe they'll be encouraged to participate more services after that. Maybe someone might even get saved because of that, because they finally get to know the people through that fellowship. You ever thought about that? What's the intention of the offering? because the Bible says so, I'm just supposed to do it. No. It lays a, do you give so that it can lay a foundation? So that we can probably use it to get tech to minister to more people. We can use this to, hey, bring more preachers to our revival meeting. Yeah. We can use this to support more missionaries. Amen. It starts a chain reaction. Yeah. I give so that other people can give. Why do you come on the altar? Maybe. Why do I shout amen? Maybe. It causes a chain reaction where other people can come on the altar, where other people can shout for the Lord. I'm not saying to deliberately do that. Obviously, you have to do it sincerely yourself, all right? And not care what other people think. But the problem is this. The problem is a lot of the things that we do, we have to start doing them with the intention that can lay a foundation that it can build. Yeah. When it starts building, it gets better. Why should I do something that can build? Because your intention is to encourage other people, not just yourself. Your intention is done to encourage other people, not just yourself. Look at 1 Corinthians 3. 1 Corinthians 3. You have to look at your actions. Why do we do Saturday tracking? Why do we do... why did all of a sudden Saturday street preaching came up? Why should we stay faithful to Tuesday tracking, Monday campus street preaching and stuff like that? Lays a foundation. And other people can add more days. More people can join. More people can finally grow and get a bone finally to witness to people when they haven't before. It causes a chain reaction. It lays a foundation that builds to something more. Look at 1 Corinthians chapter 3. Our job, the Bible says in verse 11, for other foundation could no man lay than that is laid, which is Jesus Christ, right? That's why we have to have that foundation set on Jesus Christ. Look at verse 10. According to the grace of God, which is given unto me as a wise master builder, I have laid the foundation, and another buildeth thereon. But let every man take heed how he buildeth thereupon. You know what the point of verse 10 is? When Paul lays a foundation, people can just start building on top of that. And Paul said, as a wise master builder. See, when you do these things, are you doing it wisely? You can do things for the Lord that are not wise and does not encourage people to follow the chain reaction. Let's go street preaching and you make yourself look like a jerk. That won't encourage others to follow your foundation and build upon it. You know, making yourself look like a fool and disrupting church service is not going to cause a chain reaction of other people where they're going to join you in serving and glorifying God. Right. You need to do things that are wise. Why? Why should I? So that it can cause a chain reaction where people can be encouraged to build upon that and follow your example. Yeah. Zeal, labor, efforts done for the Lord must not be done because of me, how I feel, how I want to do it, how I feel, how I want to do it. See, that's your problem, you know. You're not thinking of others again. Okay. Think of others. How you can encourage them to join church, to grow in Bible-believing truth, to study the Word of God, to separate from sin. If you were to finally do things wisely, that is a foundation that other people can build upon. Think about everything you've done in this church. Is it in vain? Is it not wise? Is it unwise? Has it caused more people to turn away rather than draw them in to build upon it? Do you have a chain reaction following you? You're by yourself, right? You're singing just Jesus and me all the time. And you think you're so spiritual. Go to 2 Chronicles 31. 2 Chronicles 31. The Bible says in verse 8, and when Hezekiah and the princes came and saw the heaps, they blessed the Lord and his people Israel. Notice right here that Hezekiah and the people, when they saw the heaps, they made sure to bless God and then also the people. You know, they weren't like today's church members where they see the heaps, right? Where they see the heaps, where they were encouraged with the things of the Lord. You've given. Here are brethren who's given you a heap. Brethren who have given you a heap where you can be encouraged to serve God. And instead, you're thinking, well, that should be expected. Well, that could be better. Well, this is normal. I just come in Sunday and that's it. No, when's the last time you said thank you? When's the last time you thanked the Lord for a good Sunday meeting? You think that God's going to keep this heap going if you never even thank Him? You think the people in this room are going to keep growing the heap if you don't even thank them? I'll tell you what you are. Maybe this is some of you. If you haven't thanked them, I know what you're doing. Go to Romans 1. I know what you're doing, Romans 1. You know what happens with when people don't thank? What happens then is when people keep giving you heaps and heaps of good things that should encourage you, that would motivate anybody to serve God. I mean, we got 3 hymn books for crying out loud. We got a galore of songs that even other Christians have not sung before. What a blessing. But you can get heaps of those and still not be moved. Why? What happened? You weren't thankful. Instead, it's like, oh, here we go again, the same song. Instead, it's like, oh, I already know the next word, so yeah, I'm used to the amen part on this part. Oh, yeah, I've heard that song, so it was good before, but not now. Wow. See, not the thankful attitude like before, at the beginning when you got the song. Man, these are good words. Man, that appreciation's gone. What happens when appreciation is gone? Imaginations and thoughts darken. When you forget to thank the heap that's given to you, the foolish heart, the heart runs foolishly. The imagination runs empty in the dark void, thinking about, well, it's not as good as before. The imagination runs in the dark void with the foolish heart going, well, it could be better. The imagination runs wild in the dark void saying, well, yeah, I know the good part that the pastor's preaching. I heard that before. It's not going to convict me. The imagination is going to run in the dark void and the foolish heart will go, oh, I'm going through a trial. No matter how great this revival meeting is, oh, this trial is just too painful. That's what happens when you don't have that thankful attitude for the heap that's given to you. The imagination runs wild in the dark void and the heart feels foolish emotions. You know one thing I learned? I can keep amping up my sermon and I can preach it better and better, gooder and gooder and gooder and gooder. But I guarantee you this, you can still walk out of this message still struggling with the same old depression. Why? Why is that? There wasn't thankfulness right there. There wasn't thankfulness in the sermon. Man, that's fresh, that's good, something that I can apply in my life. It's... Without that thankful attitude, the imagination runs in the dark void. Oh, that's good, but still. You don't believe me? Go to Romans 1. Romans 1, verse 21. Because that when they knew God, see, you know God. You know the preaching. You know the preacher. You know the hymns. You know all the heap that God has given to you. You know. They glorified Him not as God. Neither were thankful. See, when you don't bless God, bless the people for giving you the heaps, when you don't give glory for that, you don't give thanks, what happens? But became vain in their imaginations, and their foolish heart was darkened. If you don't have thankfulness running in your heart and mind, listen, if you don't have thankfulness running in your heart and mind with this heap that God has given to you, when the chances are people don't have the heap that you got today, if you don't have that thankfulness running in your heart and mind right now, I know what's running in your heart and mind right now. Your imagination running in the dark void. Yep. like, oh, yeah, I get it, but, oh, the trial is so great, and you don't understand, and, oh, I'm used to, I already heard that before, and that's what happens. Go back to 2 Chronicles 31. 2 Chronicles 31. When I preach like this, it's not, how many of you have thought about, man, how did Pastor know what I was going through? I know people think like that. But if you preach, you can ask our preachers and other people here. If you've been here for a while, if you preached here for a while, that's not the case. A lot of times this preaching is done because God shows the preacher something. And you'd be surprised, this preaching comes out because he's talking about himself too. Why? What I go through is what you're going through right now. Go to verse 9. Then Hezekiah questioned with the priests and the Levites concerning the heaps. And Azariah, the chief priest of the house of Zadok, answered him. Okay, look, at verse 8, you should be thankful for the heap, Hezekiah. But why would he dare, at verse 9, question about the heap? I mean, isn't it, bless God for this heap. Let's be happy. No, no, no. He questioned it too after that. So what is all this heap? Is this really good? What are we going to do about this heap? You know what he, thought? He realized that, hey, this is good. Praise the Lord. I'm thankful for what God has given to me. But I'm not going to be satisfied and think that I did a good job with this heap. I want to question it and ask that brother and sister in Christ, how was that heap? You know what the thing is that it's easy for you to think, I've done my part. I've given a heap load for the brother and sister in Christ. Well, what about if you were to ask them? And I wonder how their answer would be. Maybe, you're just annoying me. Leave me alone. Maybe is, I'm glad you're helpful, but you're being more of a burden. Maybe it's, hey, I appreciate your zeal for the Lord, but you're getting rid of my zeal for the Lord with your unwise zeal. Maybe it's, you know what the problem with us is? We think we give a heap load and, oh, it's a good job. I already given it. No, no, no. Why don't you, what would that brother and sister in Christ answer it if you were to question it? You know what I think? Oh, I've done a good job in preaching. I've done a good job in pastoring. I've done a good job in teaching. No, no, no, no, no. What I go in my heart is, I question it on how did that brother and sister in Christ, if I were to really question them, were they truly ministered to? Were they truly ministered to? A pastor's position is not about selfishness or what he thinks is best all the time. It's about people. It's about sheep. Ministering to sheep. Yes. We can't expect the pastor to do everything perfectly, and I get it. And people should stop quitting and should stop whining. People should stop whining about the imperfections of a pastor. Look, I get that, okay? We'll never do anything A+. But the point is that the problem is the reason why we're not encouraging other people is because we think we got a very good heap for them, but it's not a heap load of good. It's probably a heap load of trouble. It's probably a heap load of burden. It's probably a heap load of vain. And that's why wives and husbands fight all the time. I did this for you. I've done this heap load for you. I've done this heap load for you. Why aren't you thankful and stuff like that? Hey, hey, hey, hey, hey! What if you were to question them on your heap load? Maybe you might get a different answer. And you'd realize how selfish you were in using that heap load. And Pharisaical, I've done my part. I've done my heap load for the pastor. Oh yeah? Then what if it was question? Okay. I've done my heap load for the church member right there. What if it was question? How would they answer? Look at verse 10. Verse 10. What's the point of this message so far? Encouraging each other to serve God. If you want to do a good job of that, you need to make sure your heap is done right. Not just a tenth or the first fruit. It's got to be done right. Notice in verse 10, The Bible says, and Azariah, the chief priest of the house of Zadok, answered him and said, since the people began to bring the offerings into the house of the Lord, we have had enough to eat and have left plenty, for the Lord hath blessed his people, and that which is left is this great store. Then Hezekiah commanded to prepare chambers in the house of the Lord, and they prepared them. Okay, so Azariah, the chief priest, is saying, we got a huge load of this heap, so we don't know what to do with them. And Hezekiah says, okay, we're going to go to the chambers of the temple. Because chambers, for some of you who didn't know, why did Hezekiah choose the chambers in the temple? They were originally intended as storage for all the heaps, for the treasures. That's why. So Hezekiah say, let's put them in the chambers of the temple. Well, wait a minute, this is kind of weird. If chambers are intended for storage for the heaps, dull question, why didn't they put it there to begin with? Why did the verse say Hezekiah had to prepare the chambers? What's this heap lying outside? Well, we got too much. We don't know where to put it. Hey, fool, there's a chamber in there. Why don't we just put it inside there? It wasn't that simple. They had to prepare the chamber. So you might go, what's going on over here then, Pastor? Why couldn't they just put in the chamber to begin with? Why did they have to prepare it? Something was in there. Go to 2 Chronicles 29. 2 Chronicles chapter 29. Something was in there. We're going to look at 2 Chronicles chapter 29 and verse 18. Look at verse 18. We'll look at verse 18. Then they went into Hezekiah the king and said, we have cleansed all the house of the Lord. Cleanse? Look at verse 15. And they gathered their brethren and sanctified themselves and came according to the commandment of the king by the words of the Lord to cleanse the house of the Lord. Look at verse 16. And the priests went into the inner part of the house of the Lord to cleanse it and brought out all the uncleanness that they found in the temple of the Lord. You know why they couldn't put those heaps in those chambers? It's because there was uncleanness to begin with all that time. There were idols, uncleanness, corruption in the chambers, in the temple. That's why they never put those heaps inside to begin with. That's why the next two chapters reads, they had to prepare the chamber. Why did they prepare the chamber? It was never prepared for God's heaps to begin with. It was always used for their idolatry and sin. You know what my point is? My point is that here's a heap load of God's blessing. And just like that priest, you're not putting in the chamber. You might say, why am I not putting in the chamber? Because you got idols in there. Yeah. You never prepared your chamber for the heap of the Lord. And guess what? You got a heap full of blessings. Yeah. You got your brother and sister in Christ. You got prayers. You got preaching. You got Bible-believing truth. You got certain people here that you could befriend that can help you. You got some opportunities here that you can do that can help you. You got some blessings. And here's a heap full for you every Sunday. And you miss out that opportunity and you let that heap rot outside in the sun. Why? Who would take this heap for granted? Wouldn't you use it? I'll tell you why. Simple. You got those idols in your chambers. That's the easy answer. No matter how big God blesses your life with even greater and greater heaps, it will never bless you if your chamber has never been cleaned of its idols. And when that flesh is still there, you know, your personality, your weakness, the thing that displeases God is still in there. God can give you a truckload of blessings and you'll still miss out the blessing. You'll let it waste and rot out in the sun. But if you finally clean the idols in your chamber, finally, let's apply the heap inside. You know why the singing never meant anything to you, no matter how much the heap of singing was? You got that bitterness, that depression still inside your chamber.
2: Right.
0: You got that heap full of preaching that should convict and change anybody. But it can't go in there because the idols are still in that chamber.
2: Wow.
0: You can't put God's heap of blessing in until you get that dirty stuff out.
2: Yeah,
0: I can get the top 10 preachers in the world here. Give you a heap full of good time of a blowout. You still walk out unchanged.
2: Wow. Yeah.
0: You still let it rot. It's been 5 blowouts and you let it rot out in the sun.
2: Wow.
0: A heap full. Because of that chamber, you refuse to clean out. All right, let's go back. If you want to be encouraged and other people to be encouraged, see, that chamber's got to be clean. Otherwise, that heap is rotting. Can you imagine this? We are wasting our time. Do you understand that? Us coming here to church, us listening to preaching, us fellowshipping, us bringing food is all a stinking waste of heap outside. Because it never entered to the chambers of these people here, of our hearts. It never entered our chambers. We still kept bitterness, depression, misery, complaining, whining, and sin inside our chambers. We've all wasted our time today. That's why no one's encouraged here. That's why the person still comes in with a plastic face. The person still comes in unconvicted. The person still doesn't do anything for the Lord. Unconvicted. Let's look at the next part of verse 12. I know I'm over the time. I appreciate your patience. I believe the Lord doesn't want me to ruin this, though. So let the hour go, okay? Let the hour go. Verse 12, I'll do my best to wrap up the time, though, okay? I want you to know that. Verse 12, and brought in the offerings and the tithes and the dedicated things faithfully. Now, notice right here that when they brought their heaps, the verse did not say, brought in the offering and the tithes and the dedicated things, period. No, it says faithfully. You know what the problem is? People bring their heaps, but they're not faithful about it. If that verse dropped the word faithfully and it just said they brought in the tithes and the dedicated things, you know what that would mean? That would mean that the previous 5 verses that you read, I brought the heap, I'm done. No, that's not what the passage is saying. The passage is saying that when they brought in the heap, they brought it faithfully. Because it's brought consistently, that huge pile, they're able to build chambers. But they cannot build those chambers if that heap is not brought faithfully. People give it their all that they've got, a heap full of all that they got, and they're done. I've done my part. I sacrificed. I burned my body at the stake for you, Jesus. Oh, one-time show, huh? You think you're so good, you're so spiritual, because you just rescued somebody's life. You just led a soul to salvation. You preached something that helped somebody's life. You've done something that the pastor relied only you upon. Great. One-time show, though, huh? Oh, why you stop right there, fella? Faithfully. Can I tell you something? This is eye-opening. Faithfulness is more important than the greatest sacrifice you can give to others. Faithfulness to others is greater than the greatest sacrifice you can give to others. Look at right here. They brought a heap of their sacrifice, right? You know what God said? God was sick of it. Go to Hosea 8. I'll just read it for time's sake, okay? But Hosea 8, 13 through 14, Hosea 8, 13 through 14 reads, they sacrifice flesh for the sacrifices of mine offerings and eat it, but the Lord accepteth them not. Why? They brought a truckload of their sacrifices, heaps, but the Lord won't accept it. Why? Now will he remember their iniquity and visit their sins. They shall return to Egypt. For Israel hath what? Forgotten his maker. What does that mean? See, they stopped. They weren't consistent. They weren't faithful. They dropped, neglected God. And that's why, no matter how big their heap of sacrifice was to bless God and others, God still rejected it. Is that you? Oh, I've done my heaps here and there. Here and there? No, no, no, no, no. Let's be consistent. Let's be consistent. Let's be honest too. If you, even though one cup of water per day is not advisable, that is sure better. At least one cup of water per day is better than 14 days without water and you drink a whole chug full of gallon of water. Why? Because consistency and faithfulness, no matter how small, is still more prized than the greatest sacrifice when it comes in once in a blue moon. If you're not faithfully ministering to people, encouraging them, you know what 3 John says? 3 John points out right here, when you are not faithful to encourage others, to minister to people, the Bible says in 3 John, verse 5, beloved, thou doest faithfully whatsoever thou doest to the brethren and to strangers, which have borne witness of thy charity before the church, whom if thou bring forward on their journey after a godly sort, thou shalt do well. Because that for his name's sake they went forth taking nothing of the Gentiles. That verse is saying because you faithfully minister to God's people, God's people aren't taking anything from the lost Gentile world. What happens when you don't faithfully give to others? They take something from the Gentile world. You don't meet them in fellowship, the Gentile world will. You're not going to give them satisfaction and joy, the Gentile, wicked, sinful world, they'll find it over there. You're not going to be there for them, the lost Gentile world, they will turn to all the stinking time. When's the last time any single body in this room, man, woman, child, teenager, everyone, when's the last time they took nothing, and I mean nothing, from this wicked Gentile world? If you faithfully minister to them, if you are faithfully there for them. That's why I said so many times, children are my priority number one in this church right now. Because I know what they're doing. They don't find satisfaction here. They find satisfaction in the Gentile lost world. And that's the contributing factor is that parents, fathers, mothers, and Bible-believing Christians have failed their part to discipline, to give them joy, help them. They weren't faithful in that. They just gave it their all in a one Sunday because Pastor Kim held a meeting and preached a good sermon to do that, and that was a one-time show. It lasted good only for one Sunday. That was it. But if you're faithful every day, keeping track, doing that, to encourage somebody, they might eventually let go of the Gentile world and take nothing from there to encourage them. Who's encouraging these people in this church, huh? Is it the Gentile world or truly you? Go back. My last verse. Thank you for your patience. My last verse. Verse 12, it's and verse 13, notice names are given. You see that? Names are given. We don't care about names. I don't care about names. You know, I'm going to forget these names. But God cares about these names. That he would write them in his book. Why? Because each name is an encouragement to the other person.
3: Yep. That's good.
0: When I look at these names, I'm picturing like, if I read verse 12, and brought in the offerings and the tithes and the dedicated things faithfully, over which Sean Lawler was ruler, and Robert Randall, his brother, was the next, and Robert Garcia and Jared Kwong and Florence Kwong and Min Jung Kim and Danielle Seeley and Sheila Randall and I go through every single name.
3: Yeah.
0: I have in my phone or in a list every single name of the people in the church. So I can pray for them, so I can follow up, so I can try to be there for them. And it reminds me Because each and every person is important and was an encouragement to me somewhere. When I look at these names, it's an encouragement to me. Think about it. I mean, imagine some of these names, right? That you went soul winning with. You remember? Think about some names in your mind, huh? A Levite and a priest, huh? Think about some of these names where they were there for you when you needed it. Where you were both out soul winning together and it was like the first time going out witnessing to somebody. Remember the joys of every single name where you were marching around the room singing Hail to the King we love so well, Emmanuel, Emmanuel. Remember these names? You know, when I looked at all the church photos that we went through in the years, I look at all these names and faces. But you know what the sad thing is? It's inevitable, and I'm sad to say, it's a guarantee, it's inevitable, some of those names are no longer there. Think about some of the names here. I guarantee you this, some of those names will no longer be with you. Can you imagine that? After all the time you prayed for them and helped them and you preached your heart out, you done something you could. And can you imagine some of these names never there again? Look, I mean, think about the person sitting next to you, behind you. What if that's a person you'll never see again? And you know what? It's inevitable. It will happen. But some of these names too, some of these names too, you will see them every day with you. Some of these names will still go street preaching with you. The good news is some of these names will not quit their Christian race. They'll keep traveling with you. Some of these names you can talk about 10 years later after this message. Remember that time where we went through that trial together? Here we still are. Some of these names you might have children together. Some of these names you're going to serve God together. You might preach on the same pulpit together. You might be sisters praying together. Some of these names, I am happy to say, it is inevitable, will still be here till the day you either die or get raptured to heaven. I challenge you, be one of those names. I challenge you to not let the wickedness of this world, the trials and the pain, the tribulation, or this lost pagan Gentile world steal you from one of these names. I challenge you, each and every one of you names today, to encourage one another and let's go on for Jesus Christ. Every head bowed and every eye shut.

0: You know, during this meeting, you know, you like to get around other men and fellowship and do all kinds of stuff. And I was going to do that last night. And I was really looking forward to it. And then Brother Charlie said, "You're preaching in the morning, probably be first too." And I said, "Well, I guess fellowship going to have to wait. I'm going to go to get something, get a hold of God, you know." And I'm not like these preachers, you know. They go around the country, preach a lot of the same messages. But I don't do a lot of preaching around the country. I just stay at home. And, you know, and a lot of times, you know, you find yourself all by yourself. Somebody asked me this week, I think it was, we're fixing to go to San Diego when we leave here. We're going to be starting on just the first time ever a meeting on the Indian reservation in Verona, California. Verona Indian Reservation. And somebody asked me, you know, a guy up there yesterday called. And he asked me, you know, "What do you like for breakfast?" And I told him, I said, "On Sunday morning, I don't have breakfast. I'm at the church. My wife's at the house. And I'm usually already there, you know." And I said, "I had to pray that I get a hold of God. If God get a hold of me and do something so that I can help the people that morning. And breakfast just has to wait, you know." And I've been raised that way. A lot of times my daddy would raise me up early in the morning, about 4:30. And he said, "Son, it's time to take that sheep out." You know, he's not talking about two or three. He's talking about over 400. And had to take it out. And you go out and you're out there, you know, with the sheep for a long time. And then somebody come relieve you. And a lot of times my brother Steve would have to relieve me. And he talked about somebody lazy. He'll play along the way, all the way, you know, here and there. And get you know, detoured. And by the time he gets out there where we're supposed to meet up and he's supposed to relieve me, you know, it's about 1 o'clock, you know, and here I'm starving to death, and he's out there having a good time, you know. But I'm used to it, you know. Sometimes I just said, that, you know, I told Steve, I said, "You know, you can take your time, do what you want." I said, I'm going to be all right, you know. And you find stuff, you know, you're out there in the wild, you know, your grandma and grandpa tell you what to eat, what not to eat, so you kind of just eat stuff out there, you know, out in the woods, you know. Sure like them cactus, you know, with them round things on there, I don't know what you call them. They look like cherries about that big. You can break those off and build a little fire and throw them in there. And after a while, those things get soft and all that thorn and thistle get burned off. And man, you break that thing open, man, I'll tell you why, it's good. It's like any sweet counter in the store, amen? Just a picking it. I'll tell you, I used to do stuff like that, you know, and just be perfectly happy, you know. Didn't have no money in my pocket, amen, didn't have nothing, but if I could just have that, it'd be good, you know. But my, how time has changed. Man, we got America so spoiled. It's unbelievable, you know, just the things that they got to have. And we're in a country where we live that nothing's really what they seem to be. We talk about stuff, you know, and here's some men that, you know, I'll just read some verses here and preach a little bit about these men here. But the Bible says there in beginning verse number 13, in Acts chapter 19, the Bible says this. He says, the thing that I like about this portion of Scripture is here's these people, these men that are supposed to know better, but there's many of them also, then certain of the vagabond Jews, exorcists, took upon them to call them over which had evil spirits in the name of the Lord Jesus, saying, "We adjure you by Jesus whom Paul preached." And there were seven sons of Sceva, a Jew and chief of the priests, which did so. And the evil spirit answered and said, "Jesus I know, and Paul I know, but who are ye?" And the man in whom the evil spirit was leaped upon them and overcame them and prevailed against them, so that they fled out of that household naked and wounded. And this was known to all the Jews and Greeks also dwelling in Ephesus, and fear fell on them all, and the name of the Lord Jesus was magnified. And many that believed came and confessed and showed their deeds. Many of them also, which used curious arts, brought their books together and burned them before all men. And they counted the price of them and found it 50,000 pieces of silver. So mightily grew the word of God and prevailed. After these things were ended, Paul purposed in the Spirit, and when he had passed through Macedonia and Achaia to go to Jerusalem, saying, "After I have been there, I must also see Rome." The thing that I want you to notice is back here, these people are practicing some things around the church and in around the area of religion. And, you know, and the thing about it was there was some exorcists, there was some people here that had evil spirits, And when you read on, you find out that Paul, you know, came across some people that, you know, that they thought that they, you know, they, for example, they said that there was disciples of John the Baptist, and if they had never heard of the Holy Ghost. But, you know, you read back from the time of Acts chapter 1, the Holy Ghost introduced everything. How could you not hear of the Holy Ghost? These people, I don't know, I call this part of the fraud chapter. There's a lot of fraud going on here. And, you know, I think among our churches today, I think there's a lot of fraud going on. I mean, listen, there's a lot of things going on that God didn't put His stamp of approval on. Boy, we need more Holy Ghost preachers today. Amen. We need men get alone, get a hold of God, and say, Lord, if this is something that You want me to say, I just want to get up there and say what You want me to say, and not even apologize for it. Amen. And we got a lot of exorcists in business among us. Out on the reservation, we got every week somebody's bringing in a tent. And I said, that Indian guy right there with the tent is no. I said, or that white guy with a tent coming on a reservation claiming to heal people, he's no different than the Indian medicine man. You know, he's no different than that. You know, it's just the only difference is the color of their skin. But they serve the same master. They follow the same program. You know what? And you know what? That's all they're about, you know. But you know what? I'm talking about some real, real Bible Christianity. I think we're short on that. We're short on reality. I want to preach a little bit this morning on this thought. There's nothing like the real thing. There's nothing like the real thing, you know. And we find a lot of fake believers in this chapter. I'm talking about artificial. I'm talking about counterfeit. I'm talking about that phony. Amen. We got some preachers this week name off some phonies, you know. And a lot of us, you know, we need to be reminded and stay on guard that just because a person, you know, somebody mentioned that fellow in San Antonio. And you know what? He's more dangerous to us than anybody because he's been in the Baptist. And he teaches things so close to what we teach. And people are awed and they're misled by him. And you know what? That's a dangerous thing, you know, today. And we tell our people, get in the book. Amen. Stay in the book. Amen. I tell my people, when I say something to you, you check me out with the book. Amen. Make sure it's right in the Word of God. Not because I said it, but because the Bible says it. You know, I don't like that artificial stuff, you know. And there's nothing like the real thing. Amen. Several years ago, when I was still a kid, they used to have this commercial on TV. And where the lady would get up and she would sing. And, well, I'll tell you what, she would sing, be so clear and crisp. And then at the end, they'd say this. He said, was it real or was it Memorex? See, the whole idea was to get you to thinking like, you know, there was no difference. But I'll tell you what, folks, you might fool your preacher. You might fool your church, but I'll tell you what, you ain't fooling God. What you got, it better be real. Amen. It better be just as real as you are sitting here. I mean, we're tired of phonies. We're tired of people putting on the show. Well, I'll tell you, that's nothing like the real thing. Coke says they got the real thing. I'm sure there's some Pepsi people in here think different. Amen. But you know what? McDonald's tells us that their hamburger is 100% beef. Man, every time you buy one, I don't even buy one no more. You know, a long time ago, I quit eating burgers from those places because, folks, all of them taste the same, like dried sawdust. Amen. And I'm not so sure that some of that in there. But nothing is what it seems to be. Amen. We have false teeth. Amen. We have silicone. We have butter that doesn't come from a cow. We have pork chops that never seen a hog. Amen. We have honey that never seen a bee. Amen. I'm saying our churches are ate up with phoniness. Our church is ate up with some hypocrisy. Amen. Some people come in here, they act and they talk and they walk like Christians, but they've never been to Calvary. They've never visited that holy sacred ground around Calvary. Yeah, there's nothing like the real thing. Amen. So-called Christians that never met Jesus. You know. Father, we ask You this morning to help us for a few moments, Lord God. And we pray, Lord, that You'd have Your way. God, thank You for being good to us, Lord. Thank You for steering our hearts this morning with some songs, Lord God, that just reach down deep in the depths of our soul. And, Lord, and just ring the doorbells down there and help us stir it up, Lord God. We pray now, Lord God, You just help us. And we ask it in Jesus' name. Amen. Now, there's a crowd there, you know, especially that crowd that said, we beat John the Baptist. And he said, we know not that there's a Holy Ghost. You know that crowd there, that they still did not have the real thing. And you know what? I'm glad I got a real Bible. Amen. I'm glad that I got a real Bible, a King James Bible. A word without error. Amen. Listen, folks, when people without Bible take up false professions and false conversions. You know, Bible conversions stick. And you don't have to worry about when a man has been under conviction by the Holy Ghost from the Word of God, folks. You don't have to worry about it. Amen. Real conversions stick, you know. I have a friend. I had 9 friends that I ran with when I was in high school and through high school. And after I got to high school, went to the military. And when I come back, they were still doing the same stuff they were doing. When I come back, I just dropped right back in where I left and just went back to that same old wicked life. And I'll tell you what, then God saved me. When God saved me, folks, I got a burden for my brother and my friends. And I started trying to win them. By and by, they started dying. And I had just one friend left. And last 2 years ago, he finally got up enough nerve to come to my house. And he drove all the way out there where I live. And he came by and knocked on my door. And he came in. My wife offered him some breakfast and some coffee. And he sat on my couch. And I went over there and I sat right with him. I didn't sit in front of him. I sat with him. And I got to talking with him. And I told him, you know, how God had changed my life. And how God had gave me a new start. And boy, I tell you, I got so stirred up, tears were running down my eyes. And I looked over there. I said, Franklin, don't you think it's about time you got saved? I said, here you are. He said, you come out of 2 messed marriages. And I said, you got kids scattered all over this reservation and people accusing you of this and that. And I said, I sure hate to live like that. I said, Franklin, I said, that party time and that wild time and that, you know, all that time that we ran in, it's over. I said, we're too old to be messing around with stuff like that. I said, we men now. I said, it's about time, you know that. And then I went over there to 1 Corinthians where Paul said, when I was a child, I did childish things. And now that I became a man, you know, I put childish things away. And I told him, I said, Franklin, when are you going to put this childish stuff away? And when I told him that, you know, he kind of got offended. He said, I think it's time for me to go. So I said, before you go, I'd like to pray with you. So I prayed with him. And I put my arm around his shoulder. And I said, God, you know, we've known each other almost all our young life. And God, I know, Lord, that, you know, if I don't tell them the truth, you know, that I'm going to be one day responsible, knowing that I had an opportunity to win my friend to God. Lord, the rest of them are gone. They're dead. But this brother here, he needs to get saved. He needs you, Lord God. Would you reveal yourself to him? And I prayed with him like that. And then the next day he called and he said, the next day was Saturday. And Sunday he called. He said, there's a church up the road. You think it'd be all right for me to visit that church? And I said, what's the name of that church? And he said, Navajo Baptist Church. And I said, it sounds pretty good to me. Why don't you go? So he went there. And, you know, I hadn't heard anything for a year. And this year, right after camp meeting, we was getting ready. My wife had just finished packing. And we put all our stuff at the front of the door. And I was ready to put them all in the truck. And we was getting ready to go to New York to the Senecas. And as I was standing around there, you know, trying to put last minute stuff together, a knock came on my door. And it was kind of unusual knock, you know. Most of our members come, they knock, you know, and, you know, a lot of them, they, you know, I know how they knock, you know. But this guy, man, he was banging, you know, like he was desperate. So I said, who the world is that? You know, I opened the door, and here stood Franklin. And he walked in, and as soon as he walked in, he said, oh, you guys were going somewhere. And I said, yes, we were. And I told him, I said, you know, what's going on? And he said, well, I just came to tell you, you know, that I got saved. He said, I got saved. And he said, you know what? It's been a month now. He said, and I don't want to do the things I used to do no more. He said, I don't want to talk like the way I used to talk no more. He said, no. Then he said this. He said, I know what you're talking about. He said, and now I don't have to hear from somebody. He said, I'm a living testimony that it's real. And I, boy, I tell you what, I went out shouting, man. I tell you, I praise the Lord. You know, thank God for the blessed old book, amen, to do the job. You know, when I preach, folks, I shouldn't preach just so that I could preach and like a shotgun message, you know. But I believe you ought to preach with a 6-6 caliber, amen. And just, hey, shoot them right in the heart, amen. Sometimes we're accused of people when we preach, Brother Martin, they say, you step all over my toes, you know. I always tell them, man, you forgive me. I'm a poor shot. I was trying to aim for your heart. I was trying to aim for that heart. You know, we ought to be able to, hey, pick up the Bible and say, hey, because we got a real blood that was shed for us, a real Bible that we had told around, folks, that everything about us ought to be real. I want to say, number one, folks, I'd be real birth. Over there, take your Bibles over there, 1 Peter chapter number 1. 1 Peter chapter number 1. You know where I'm going.
1: First Peter chapter 1, look there in verse number 18. The Bible says this. The thing that we got problem with today is that birth. You know, people got problem with that birth. For as much as ye know, you were not redeemed with corruptible things as silver and gold from your vain conversation received by tradition from your father, but with the precious blood of Christ, as of a lamb without blemish and without spot. Look down there in verse number 23. Being born again, not of corruptible seed, but of incorruptible, by the word of God, which liveth and abideth forever. I thank God when I got born again, folks, that it was something that happened to me that I had nothing to do with, you know. I hear people all the time, praise the Lord, I found Jesus. You know, those Indians, you know, they think that there's something when they think they found Jesus. I always tell them, I don't know about you, buddy, but I didn't find Him. He found me. I mean, listen, He's the one that saved me. He sanctified me. He established me. Folks, He's the one that gave me His Spirit to live by. Amen. Folks, I'll tell you, in the real birth, there's no miscarriages. Amen. And in the real birth, there's no stillbirth. In the real birth, there's no birth defects. Amen. According to 1 Peter chapter 1, verse 23, His seed was placed in me. I mean, I believe when you've got the real thing, folks, nobody can come, folks, and run after you and try to run you down and bring you to church. Nobody's going to come and say, hey, why aren't you in church? Amen. There won't be no hit and miss. Amen. Listen, there hasn't been a dud in me about going to church since I got saved. Amen. There's a few times, folks, it got pretty close. I was a little bit late, but folks, I still came to the house of God. Boy, I tell you, my heart, my desire was there. You know, like David said. David said this, he said, I was glad when they said unto me, let us go to the house of the Lord. Amen. Listen, my pastor never had to call me. He never had to beg me. Hey, folks, he didn't have to ever ask me, you know, why I'm come to church. Folks, I got saved at 27 years old. Folks, in the only service that was ever on the reservation, and that part of the reservation, in a gymnasium, the only time the service was ever put on. But I'll tell you, that preacher came, and he knocked my door, and folks, I tell you, the third time, he was on a Saturday afternoon. I was kind of pretty drunk when he came, but, oh, I tell you, he tried to give me a track, and I, for several days now, he'd visit my house, and I'd always tell him, leave me alone, white man. You got your religion, I got mine. And, you know, and we just had this talk all the time. Then when he got over there, and Jesus would start quoting scripture, I'd tell him, it's time for you to leave, and I'd kick him off my house, off my boards, and I'll tell you, my wife always say, you know what, you're too mean. You're real mean, she said. Yeah, that man never done anything to you. He's trying to help us. And boy, I tell you, I was so blinded, but I tell you what, that February 11, 1983, I went to that gymnasium. It was my son that got a little piece of paper at a track, and that night he got that track on Saturday night, and then that Sunday morning, hey, my son was sitting in my bedroom crying. He said, Daddy, you promised that preacher you come. And Daddy, he said, I never known you to lie. Are you gonna go? Well, I tell you, I got backed up in the corner and I said, I'll go. So I went. Well, I tell you, I thought, man, you know what? I got this Cardi Sark over there under my bed stashed away. I got a few packs of beer in my refrigerator, and I got that whiskey over there where my couch is on the side pocket. And you know what? Just as soon as I come back, I'll go back what I'm doing. It couldn't hurt, you know. So I had all this planned out. But we started out in the house, and we went down the street, and instead of going around the paved road, we took a shortcut of dirt road, and I was going halfway across that dirt road, and I seen that gymnasium on the back road, and there's a sign that says, Baptist Meet Here. There's an old rim with a pipe well to it with a sign on it. It said, Baptist Meet Here. I told my wife, I said, well, you're Baptist, why don't we just go here? Of course, you know, she's going to church by that time, and she said, no, she said, that's not really a church. He said, we're looking for a building. We're looking for something nice. You know, where I'm going is really nice. Let's just keep going. I said, no, we go here. It says Baptist. I said, what could be the difference? And I was walking through a trap. Amen. And boy, I tell you, when we went in there, there's a big, tall white man in there. And they were already singing. They had a tarp over the gymnasium floor, and they had a few chairs there, and there was some folks there. A couple of women with their little kids, you know, and we just came in and they were singing. And I'll tell you what, he was singing out of that Navajo hymn book. And I'll tell you, folks, I didn't really know how to sing in Navajo at that time, but I'll tell you what, he had the awfulest voice. He couldn't even carry a tune in a bucket. He couldn't sing. And then when I came in, I kind of giggled. Then he said, well, that's enough singing. Put the song books away. And then he came over and then he said, who don't have a Bible? And I raised my hand and he took a Bible out of the box and he turned it to Luke 16 and said, just keep it there, son. He said, we're not going to move anywhere. Just follow along. And I'll tell you what, he got over there and he started preaching. Man, I tell you, before too long, I got a conviction. Man, I tell you what, I squirmed. Well, like never before, man. I was looking for a door of escape, amen. It said exit back there, and I kept looking, man, I'm going to go over there. After a while, these two boys, both David and Tim, they were standing up there in the back like this, daring me to come through that door. And I thought, man, we're going to have a fight here if I go that way. And my wife says, listen. She said, you need to listen to this. This man's got something to say. And about that time, he started preaching about Calvary, Brother Harry. He started telling me how Jesus gave his life on the cross of Calvary, and how he loved me, and how, you know, he was not willing that any should perish. And boy, I tell you, I never heard that before. But I heard that preacher always tell me when he left the house, he said, Wilson, he said, I love you. And he said, Jesus loves you. And that's when I put it together, and I said, that's who he's talking about. Boy, I tell you, I got the real thing that morning, folks. I came down that altar, folks, at that gymnasium, on that bleacher, man. I tell you what, I went over there and I did business with God. Amen. God came by, folks, and changed my life, folks. And I got out of there, folks, with Marlboro, a pack of cigarettes in my pocket. Amen. With Copenhagen Skull in my back pocket, with the wine on my breath, folks, I went home. I forgot I drove, man. It was just about a block. I walked home. My wife said, what's wrong with you? And I said, I don't know, but something different about me. I said, it might be that this is the first time nothing wrong. It might be the first time everything's right. Amen. I walked into that house. Amen. I walked into that house and that dog came up wagging its tail. And I thought, man, he usually runs off when I come up. Amen. But I walked over to the counter. Boy, things just smell real good, Brother Mark. I tell you, it was snowing cats and dogs outside. I could have sworn the sun was shining. I could have sworn, folks, that the angel was just shouting out in glory. There was people running the aisle. And I thought, my mind went back over there to this old boy named Frank Rady. I remember Frank Rady, a big fat Baptist preacher. He used to go and drive the bus and come by our house and pick us up and grandma make us go to church. And that man would stand up here with tears in his eyes and he'd tell, oh God, save these Indians. I remember that. Oh, I had forgotten it for many, many years. But that morning, it came just as fresh as he was standing there, folks. And I started, that's the first thing came to my mind, Brother Tapp. And there's some people up there on the other side. They're witnessing this. They said, hey, there's another one that got in. There's another one that's born again. Folks, it got real, folks. I'll tell you what, folks, I couldn't sit still. I couldn't keep my mouth shut, folks. I got up in my house. I said, hey, this ain't over yet, man. I told my wife, I said, what song do you know? She said, I know Amazing Grace. I said, let's start singing that. We started singing Amazing Grace. And my son, he just followed me around, and he's a little boy. And he said, Dad, what are you doing? I said, I'm going to get rid of all this junk. And I took that cigarette out, and I squashed it like that. I put it in the trash, and then I went to the refrigerator and got the rest of the Copenhagen, big roll out, and I threw it in the trash, you know. And then my son said, how about all this, Daddy? And there's a whole bunch of beer. I made my son sit on my lap and take a beer and pop the lid on it for me every time I come home. And here it was, you know, he said, Dad, you know, I've got to open these. I said, open them up and dump them out. Man, he dumped them out down in the sink, folks. And I tell you what, God showed up again. I tell you, it was real. I said, Lord, I sure appreciate what you've done for me. So I tell you what, right there, wrong folks, at that very moment, I got a Holy Ghost fit. Amen. Listen, I went to shout and I went to cry. I went to do everything just like that moment, folks. And I tell you what, I didn't care what the neighbors thought. I didn't, because, you know, the days before that always come. Police would always come by, you know, try to find out what's going on. And I tell you what, the windows had holes in it and the door was half off and all that mess was going on. But hey, if the police had come that morning, brother, they would have said, hey, nothing going on here. Amen. They would have said something else going on here. That we don't know nothing about. But I tell you, it was going on the inside. Amen. I tell you what, listen, I never got over that. I never got over the fact that, folks, God came visit me, did something to me, folks, and now 30 years, man, it's still working on me. It's still just as real as the day I got it. Amen. Boy, I tell you, when I think about that today, I appreciate the real birth. It ain't nothing like the real thing. Amen. Number two, let me just say this. Ain't nothing like a real burden for sinner. Take your Bible, turn to Mark chapter 2. Mark chapter 2. In Mark chapter 2, most of you know this story about Jesus coming to Capernaum again, and you know, he went to that house and there was noise and all that, you know. And, well, one thing that got me there, got me to thinking about this, about the burden, was the Bible says that in verse number 2, and straightway many were gathered together, insomuch that there was no room to receive them, no, not so much as about the door. And he preached the word of God unto them. And in verse number 3 says, and they were come unto him, bringing one sick of the palsy, which was born afore. There was four men there that had real burden. These men got that man to Jesus. I mean, folks, you can tell they're not Baptists. They didn't stop when the crowd was full. They tore off the roof. Well, I tell you, he talked about having a real burden. Nothing's going to stop you if you got a real burden for the lost. We've been challenged this week to pick up that burden again. Go back to our places where we work, and folks, and get stirred up again about trying to get people in. Well, I tell you what, if you got a real burden for a Christian, I mean for lost people, folks, there's a good chance that your burdens are real. You got a real burden. Well, I tell you, that's what we need today. There was unusual faith. When Jesus is in the house, folks, he stirs up everybody. He stirred up these people and all of a sudden had unusual faith. Faith that wasn't there, the Lord put it there and all of a sudden they got concerned. And then all that, they made an effort. Amen. Just coming and going and coming and going. And yet one day they said, hey, we need to take this old boy to church. He needs help. And so they picked him up and they took him down there. They made an effort. You know, you're going to have some effort in your life if you're going to ever be able to have a burden. The only burden we have is I hurt here, or somebody said this to me, or I'm like this and nobody likes me, and I that and that. But you know, that's not the burden we're talking about. We're talking about having some heaviness about people and their condition. Amen. If you don't have to go very far to develop a burden if you're saved. I mean, there's people all around us that are having need. Every time I come here, my heart breaks. I was over here, we had to stop, you know, and I looked at my gas gauge and it was down, so I figured I'll just get gas here, and that's pretty good. It's $3.17. That's way better than $3.50 at home. So I said, I'll just get all these in that drove, get a barrel, 55-gallon barrel, and just take some of this gas home, amen. But you know, I was there, and there was these couple of out here, and that guy was standing there, and he sent that woman in there, and then she was trying to buy a pack of cigarettes, and he come back out, and well, okay, he just slapped her, you know, just slapped her. She come back out, said, the guy said, we don't have enough change, like it was her fault, and just flat slapped her. And I'm getting gas, but I left that pump run to go back in there, and I came out, and they was arguing there. So, I thought, well, I'm not going to get in the middle of that. I'm just going to let them argue. But I said, if they say something to me, I will say something. But, you know, all the time I was standing there, my heart was breaking.

back to preaching the Word of God. Amen. Amen. Listen, the Bible still says there was a man sent from God. It didn't say there was a fluffy head sent from God. It didn't say there was a guy in a pink shirt coming talking about love and care. It said it was a real man. Amen. Listen, real men have burdens. Real men have burdens. And you know what? They want to see it through. It doesn't matter what it's going to cost. It doesn't matter what it's going to be like. They want to be able to just reach somebody at all costs. Listen, my friend, you might not be a preacher, but listen, you can't imagine what people went through to get you to where you're at. I'll tell you, we got the most selfish crowd ever in the country. I believe that every problem can be solved by preaching. I mean Bible preaching, not pussyfooting, back scratching, ear tickling, lemonade, pink lemonade preaching. Some of you sat here, and you watched that video and you said, "Well, I wish our preacher was like that." No, you don't. If you did, you'd get away from that panty waist preacher and find a church where there's a real man preaching. Amen. See, some of your talk is cheap. You know, can I say that? It's not real. Needs to be real. I get a kick out of that. I told Brother Charlie, I said, "That reminds me of you." And I said, "I like it." I said, "I like it." My wife said, "They said Brother Charlie's gotten soft." See, some of you that just got in, you think he's real tough. Remember him when we first met him. My wife said, "Man, I scared to death of him." She said, "Every time Brother Charlie come to the reservation preach, you could smell smoke out of the pits of hell." Where have all our preacher's gone? Where have all the men of God, Holy Spirit filled men? People say, "Well, this is where grandma and grandpa went." Well, that might be the problem. They're dead and gone. Why are you still there, dying up at the church? Listen, I like a King James Bible toting preacher. There's not many today. Amen? Not many. Well, I tell you, every battle we have is an upward climb. Amen. It's like David there. He went up on top of the hill. Says, "Look past the hill there." Bible says that fellow Ziba met him. You know what? He didn't know that there was something on the other side of that mountain that was coming up. And, you know, when he got up there, all he had to do was make it there. Listen, all we got to do is carry our burden and God will meet us where we're at. And you know what? When he got there, Ziba went like this, here, and gave him an ass. Something to carry him through. God got something to carry you through. You got burdens. He said, "Put him on the donkey, and he'll carry you through." I like that. Amen. Listen, some of us, we struggle with Christian life. It ain't easy. I'll tell you, it's kind of like those two guys, you know, they have. Old boy, he invited his friend, you know, to go take a trip with him, you know, down to the store, you know, on the other side of the hill. So they hopped up on his two pedal bicycle. So the guy, his friend got in the back of him and he got in front and they started going and they started going up that hill. And boy, after a long time of sweating and everything, tired and puffing, they finally topped that hill. And the guy said, "Man, we got to stop, man. I'm about out of wind." He said, "I'm glad we made up this hill." Boy, he said, "I thought he'd never make it." And the guy behind him said, "Yeah," he said, "I'm sure glad we made it too." He said, "I kept my feet on the brake to make sure we didn't roll back." That's kind of like how some Christians are. We're over here, we're pedaling full steam. Amen. We're trying to go after people. We got visitation program, we got soul winning program, and nobody shows up because they're at home holding the pedals back. Would to God that we all get stirred up. And let me just say this. When you know what? You got the right book, the right blood, the right birth, right burden, you know, you're going to have a right behavior. God said, you know, we ought to learn how to behave in the house of God.

Because we're, you know, he said, for the church is the pillar and ground of the truth. Man, you know what? The more truth you got in you, the more God expects you to act like a pillar. We got a whole bunch of caterpillars, no backbone. God ain't looking for a caterpillar. God looking for pillars. It's about time. And folks said, this kind of preaching, man, I'll tell you what, you get you stirred up to go do something for God. You got to just put up another notch and say, that's where my goal is. I'm going to that one after this meeting. I'm going to do something more. Hey, it ain't time to quit. I've been this for 30 years. You know what? I just done hit second gear. Amen. I'm going to go. It's scary in the days we live in. I know it's harder. But I tell you what, that's no reason to quit. We got a God that's never lost a battle. We got a God that's gave us something real. It's about time. Folks, it's about time. We gave.

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0: John 19, please. John 19. Happy Mother's Day. Happy Mother's Day to all of you mothers, and I hope that if any of you have a chance to say that to your own mother, that you would be able to do so. I will preach a sermon that's related to today's event. I don't know if it'll be a blessing in any way. John chapter 19, and we will read verse 26. John chapter 19, we will read verse 26. This passage talks about the crucifixion of Jesus Christ. And as he was dying, Mary, Jesus' mother, saw her own son dying on a cross, and it broke her heart. And Jesus, out of compassion, wanted Mary to be taken care of. John chapter 19 and verse 26, when Jesus therefore saw his mother and the disciples standing by, whom he loved, he saith unto his mother, Woman, behold thy son. Then he saith to the disciple, Behold thy mother. And from that hour, that disciple took her unto his own home. The apostle John is speaking about himself. And he was there with Mary when Jesus died on the cross. Jesus did not want Mary to suffer the loss of his own death, so he wanted to replace himself with John. John took Jesus' stead to care for Mary, being the mother. I do not believe that Mary is the mother of God. She is not. If you hear that from somebody, that is not true. All right, that is not scriptural. She is the mother of Jesus in the sense of the mother of a human, the mother of what Jesus calls himself, Son of Man. She is not the mother of divinity. All right, it's important to make that distinction. So she is the mother of Jesus, or the mother of the human, the Son of Man. As I looked at these two verses, I am going to do a textual sermon, and I believe that we can glean some things here from how we can comfort our mothers, how we can encourage and help the mothers. In Mother's Day, it should be a happy event. We should be thankful. But a lot of times we don't understand that there are unhappy moments that mothers are going through. If there's one thing you don't want to do is to give your mother a sad Mother's Day, but a happy Mother's Day. From this passage we can see an example of a mother in sadness, in grief, and what John could do to heal the wound. It's a very unhappy time in Mary's life. And I would like to talk about this and how we can address this issue and how we can minister to one another. The title of my message is Unhappy Mother's Day. So UN parentheses, Happy Mother's Day. So Unhappy Mother's Day. Let's pray. Father God, will you fill within me the power of your Holy Spirit and the cleansing of your blood to preach this message? I am nothing without you. All I can do is just go by how you lead me. In Jesus' name we pray. Amen. Now the first thing we want to look at is in verse 26. It says, when Jesus therefore saw his mother. When Jesus therefore saw his mother. You know, if you look at the verse behind you, it says that Mary wasn't the only one that stood near to Jesus Christ. If you look at verse 25, it says, Now there stood by the cross of Jesus his mother, and his mother's sister, Mary, the wife of Cleophas, and Mary Magdalene. When Jesus therefore saw the women. That's not what it said. It says, when Jesus therefore saw his mother. But he ignored completely Mary, the wife of Cleophas, Mary Magdalene, his mother's sister, and people who were in just as much as grief as Mary, as Jesus' mother, who were in just as much as pain and who really cared about him. But Jesus, he didn't recognize all the other women. He just looked at his mother and then saw her pain, saw her grief, ministered to her need. Why is that? I mean, wouldn't you say Mary Magdalene is important? Sure, she is an important figure. The Gnostics think so. They think she wrote a book of the Bible. Isn't Mary Magdalene, wouldn't she be an important figure? Wouldn't Mary's sister at least be included? Wouldn't she say, hey, I'm included too. Why don't you look at me? Why do you have to look at your mom? That's the key difference. His mom. That's why. It's his mother. What makes the difference with Mary Magdalene with another Mary? They all share the same name. Or Mary, where it mentioned right here, the wife of Cleophas. I mean, her name is just as ordinary as any other Mary. What makes her special? What makes her different? What makes Jesus see her and not the other women? His mother. That's my mother. That's my mother. Are these people unimportant? No, they're important. Were they hurting? Sure, they were hurting. But Jesus knew that they would understand. And they would know that this is my mother right here that I got to talk to. She's in grief and pain. Her grief and pain is very special that I got to address and pay attention to. I know you women are hurting and all you people are hurting and heartbroken and I care about you. But you'll understand. You'll live. You'll survive if I just address my mother's pain right here. You know, in the Bible, we can see great examples of mothers. Mothers are special people. And obviously, our mothers should be special to us because she's the one that gave birth to us. She's the one that nursed us. Because that's my mom. It's that simple. You know, not just our literal mothers, but even so, you have to think about your wife. They're included when you say Happy Mother's Day, obviously. You don't just say it to your mom, you say it to your wife as well. Why? Because she is a mother. She is a mother. She may not be literally your mother, but your wife is also a mother because she went through that experience nursing the children, giving birth to children, raising children, being a mother. That's why she's special. She's important as well. You know, another interesting thing about the mother is what the Bible says is the ministers, believe it or not. Now, you might say, really? Yeah, because the Bible says in the book of Thessalonians, I believe in chapter 2, Paul says that we as the ministers were like mothers nursing the babes. How you might recall how we gave birth to you spiritually, right? Paul said that I born you through the gospel. You might recall how your minister gave birth to you spiritually. You might recall how your minister spiritually nursed you, helped you out throughout the years. Just like a literal mother, how can you forget all those years where your spiritual mother raised you, taken care of you, and nursed you? Gave birth to you, right? Important because mother. That's my spiritual, that pastor did the works of a spiritual mother. You know, what I also find interesting to be mother is not just the pastor, but the church as well. God's people. You might say, why is that? Because Jesus Christ, when he was addressed by the people, hey, your physical flesh and blood, mom and brothers and sisters are here. And Jesus Christ, God himself, not me, God himself said this, who is my mother, who is my children? All right? This is my mother and my children, anyone who believes on me. See, it's important to understand that who's your brother and sister and mother is actually the fellow people in this church.
1: Amen.
0: And they're, in a sense, your mother as well. You might say, why? Because flesh and blood, you come from them. You all share the same flesh and blood together. And what I mean by flesh and blood is obviously not physical flesh, but in our 1 Corinthians chapter 15, our flesh will be transformed. We're all going to have literally the same spiritual body up there. We're going to be like Jesus Christ. We share the same blood in the sense the blood of the Lord Jesus Christ. So we're all same, I would say, flesh and blood right here. So we're all from the same bloodline. Also, can't you recall that a fellow Christian in church, how they nursed you? how they ministered to you, how they perhaps even gave birth to you, led you to Christ, got you into church. They're important people too. Now, the problem with people nowadays is that why is it that they're not really faithfully serving God, getting involved much in church, or recognizing this, the special mothers right here, is because work is very important to us, and I don't belittle that in any way. Work is important, otherwise you can't make a salary, you can't make a living, you can't even come here. You have to understand that work is work. We all have to make a living. Think about work and school. Isn't school important? Sure. I know that I know that people might get upset that I criticize school with the Word of God, but look, I'm not anti-school. I understand you have to do well in your homework. All right, you have to behave in class. You have to do the best that you can in school. Is your health important? Of course. I mean, the body's the temple of the Holy Ghost. You got to take good care of your health. And you have to exercise. You have to have proper sleep. You have to have rest. Even your own time is important. Your own time is important. People get so much involved with serving God and doing big things for the Lord, but they don't take care. They don't have good self-care. If you don't take good care of yourself, then you're no good to other people. So all these things are important, and I don't belittle them. But the problem nowadays is that, see, when, let's say, for example, our work life is in pain, it's hurting, it's struggling. When we go through that, we lose our focus on our mother. We lose our focus on our mother. And we forget the mother who's in grief, who's in pain. Hey, I know that my work's hurting, but my mother there is my people there, my church people there, my brothers and sisters in Christ, my mother. I mean, I know work's important and it's hurting and I got to get to job and all that, but what about the fellow Christian in this church, right?
1: Good.
0: They're hurting. They're in grief. Don't you have to pay attention to them? Oh, I do. But work as well, and I'm trying to do that. Wait a minute, you're right, but work is important and work is hurting, don't get me wrong, but it should be something more special is your mother. More special is your mother. Don't look at Mary, the wife of Cleophas. Don't look at Mary Magdalene. Don't look at work. I know they're hurting and they're struggling. But your mother should be the one you should look at. Your mother should be the one you should look at. That hurt, the pain. Here's another sad thing, and the tendency is this. When our work is hurting and suffering, we do tend, let's be honest, the tendency of addressing the hurt and pain of our mother diminishes. It diminishes, especially if we put them all in an equal position. The mother is something so important and special. Is your health important? Sure. Do we knock over people at the head if they can't come to church? Of course not, because they're in pain. They got poor health. But, you know, the mother is important, shouldn't she be? Isn't the mother important? Suffering? There's some Christians there. The pastor. Your wife. Your literal mother. A lot of times we can get caught up with my health and, oh, I can't make it that day at Mother's Day because what? I'm not in the good health and stuff like that. Okay. And I'm not bashing people over the head on that, but I wonder how much, okay? If your health is important, you cannot go, then you cannot go. You have to stay. You have to recover. I'm a full believer in that. But I wonder how much we address our health that we lost our focus on our mother who's hurting. Our mother who's hurting. Mother is something very special. It's not in the same level as others. Do you understand that?
1: Right.
0: Yes, they care about you. Yes, they're hurting. Don't get me wrong. But they're not as important as your mother. Why? The mother is the one who cared about you, who nursed you. How can you forget those precious memories throughout the years that raised you? The mother. the mother. Self-care, self-enjoyment, everybody has that. Have a vacation time, have fun. You'll need it, but how much more important is your mother? How much more important is your mother? How is she hurting? At that day, you're having a good time, vacation, your mother's grieving. Feels right? Feels right? Mother, my mom is hurting. How can you forget all the years she cared for you? She birthed you. She raised you. There's sometimes messed up mothers, don't get me wrong, okay? And I don't know everybody's bio or family history, and I don't want to know, and you don't need to know mine either. Imperfect, messed up, but nevertheless, she's still called mother. She's still called mother. Mother. Something special. Something special about that. If it's a criminal, if it's someone that's totally messed up and unhealthy for you to be with, then yeah, you should separate it, of course, obviously. But the tendency of mothers is the mother who births you, who cares for you. And the tendency on our part should be to care, to prioritize, to see. Do you see your mom? Or do you see your work hurting, your health hurting, your self-care that's suffering and grieving? Do you more look at those things, or do you see your mom who's in grief? Who do you see? Who are you seeing right now? Who are you seeing right now as you're in church? Notice right here the next part, it says, and the disciple standing by whom he loved. And the disciple standing by whom he loved. Well, that's pretty obvious, that's referring to John. We all know that's John the apostle. And he's the disciple whom Jesus loved. And the disciple John, he stood by Jesus Christ. This man was faithful. Even at a time when all the disciples abandoned ship and Jesus Christ was being carried away to be crucified and tortured, John stuck as much as he could. Maybe there was a moment of abandonment, sure. But overall, he stuck around. He stood by Jesus Christ. He was faithful. But, you know, I wonder when I look at that passage right there, it says, it didn't say that he was standing by Jesus. It says, and the disciple standing by whom he loved. What does that mean, standing by? Standing by, sure, we can think about Jesus, that's so obvious. But Jesus is not the only person that's mentioned in this verse, you know that? Who's the other person mentioned? His mother. His mother. I wonder when the disciple was standing by Jesus, it's not just Jesus, but when I'm standing by, it's not I'm sticking to only Jesus and faithful, but his mom. His mom. You might say, don't you think you're stretching it? I don't think so. I'm pretty sure he was standing next to his mom, because how else could Jesus tell his mother at verse 26, behold thy son, and then say to John at verse 27, behold thy mother, if John and Mary were like 50 people apart from each other in that midst of the crowd? There's no way they can see each other. Oh, do you see me, John? Yeah, Mary, I see you. Okay, you're my mom from now on. No, it's not like that. It's more obvious they were standing next to each other.
1: That's good.
0: They were close to each other. Why? It's obvious to John's mind, if that's the disciple whom Jesus loved. When I stand by you, Jesus, I get it. Your mom's important to you as well. Mary's important. I'm going to stick by her too. I'm going to stick by her too. Serving the Lord Jesus Christ is one of the greatest things that you can ever do in your life. It is the ultimate thing to do. The ultimate cause, ultimate purpose, to give glory to his name. When I hear about reports, people soul winning and street preaching, it gets my blood stirred up. And when they lead a soul to Christ, I'm just so proud of them. I'm just so happy. I encourage them to keep doing it. When I see the people come up here to preach, and then our women teaching other women, it encourages my heart. Oh, I love to see that. When they come to every church service, every fellowship, participate in anything and everything they could and say, "Pastor, is there anything that I can do to help?" What a great joy in my life to see all of that. What a great joy to see people who are so deep into God. So deep into God's reading His Word, spending time in prayer, and they're willing to sacrifice anything, and I mean everything out there. I've known of Bible believers who pretty much lost it all, their health, they're going through so much pain, their family is suffering and everything, and yet they're willing to still follow Jesus Christ, not quit the mission field that God called them to do. They don't receive any credit, they don't want anything like that. What a wonderful thing. These are people who stand by the Lord Jesus Christ, who are faithful. And man, when I see this church, I can see that too out of you. I can see that how you're standing faithful. I mean, we went through the tough 2 years together, haven't we? And you stood by Jesus Christ. You stood with me. We stood together. We stood close to Jesus Christ and served Him. Why? Because we're Bible believers. King James only, dispensational, street preaching, soul winning, independent, Baptist. Yeah! I'm proud of it. Proud of it. Praise the Lord. That's my crowd, sticking close to Jesus Christ, standing close as real and closely to Jesus Christ as much as possible. But I wonder that because we're so much into God, listen, we're so much into God and serving Him, you forgot your mother who's crying and who's in grief. You might say, "No, God's important, Pastor." You're right, God's the number one important. But what did Jesus say? Jesus said, "If you love me, then you will love one another."
1: That's right.
0: "Fulfill ye my joy," Paul mentioned. Jesus says that if you love one another, you love me. Do you love your mom? You might think you do. You might think you do. But when I see that standing by, there's one thing I noticed that when John was standing by. The first thing that I notice right here when the disciple is standing by, the first thing that I notice is it mentions standing by the mother, right? Standing by the mother. You might think that you might love your mom as much as you should. Whether it might be your physical mom, might be your wife who's a mother, might be your pastor who's doing some roles of a mother, or your brethren who's doing some roles as a mother. You might think you might love your mom, but one thing I've learned is that the flesh is so weak that we don't really love them as much as we should. The stuff that I thought that I crossed out all my T's and then I've done all my parts to be a good son and to help out my mother and then fulfill the purpose in everything. I thought that, you know, I didn't have any errors. I didn't have any problems. I made sure I was faithful. I was committed. And I would make sure that I do everything right. But yet, I still mess up. The sins that I said that I wouldn't do, I never did until I stood by the mother. What do I mean by that? When you're standing by the mother, you're so close. That means you get to know her more. You get more intimate. You know, I thought that I didn't have really anger issues. But then, I thought I was usually patient. I thought that I would put up things well. I thought I would be understanding, very understanding of people. Why? Because I'm a pastor. I'm used to it. I do that for many years. Then I got married. When I got married, it was so weird. Then all these things came up that I was like, I would never do that. And I don't know. I don't get why people are like that. And then when I do it, I'm like, my goodness. I thought I was a very understanding person, but then I realized I didn't understood as much as I thought. And I had issues of anger that was hiding there that didn't come out. What happened to me? And then when I was thinking, I was like, it's because I got too comfortable with her. It's because I know her more. It's because I stood close to her. What happens? During your times where you intimately and know so much about your mom, is when the faith is put to the test and your love is put to the test, do you still really love her? Including the flaws, right? You see? Or your assumptions of the flaws. And you'd be surprised, those are just false assumptions. Don't act like you don't know what I'm talking about. Some of you know what I'm talking about. When you get very close, it's one thing that, let's say, you're friends with somebody, but once you get to know that friend, you're rooming together with them, you live together for many years, then what happens? You all know what happens. You thought that your understanding of that person, you're nice to that person, and you realize, man, I got a dark and ugly side. When you stand by the mother, let's see if you really love her, huh? Let's see if you really support her. Let's see if you're really helpful to her, huh? That's when the love is put to the test. Let's see if you really love your mom when you stand by the mother. Another thing that I see right here is the disciples standing by. That means to Jesus, right? He is God. You know, because he's standing very close to Jesus Christ, he respects Jesus' wishes that, hey, take care of Mary. She's going to be your mother this time. And John recognized Jesus as God, and obviously because he's close to God, he believes Jesus is God, he's committed to God, he's going to love and take care of Mary, the mother. You know, where you thought that you were standing by close to God? Well, I'm standing close to God, and you're a hypocrite when you're not getting along with your mom, your wife, your pastor, your brethren. And your testimony is stellar. It's stellar when the eyes of people around you, look at me, I'm a stellar testimony. Oh, you're a holy Christian. Yeah, I read my Bible, I prayed, and me and God have a relationship. But then your relationship with your mother is sour. That's a hypocrite. You think you'll approve of me if I have a good relationship with God and read his word and pray and so holy and so close to God, and then I have a nasty relationship, a messed up relationship, a horrible relationship with my wife? Or would you see me as a hypocrite?
1: Come on.
0: I'm not talking about being human. Of course, there are moments. Look, don't get me wrong. There are moments we yell at the mothers, okay? There are moments that we argue and fight. I get that. But you have to keep in mind about you can't make an excuse for human nature on those things. I understand human nature. We all have human nature. But don't let that be your excuse to not love your mother. To not love your mother. If you stand close to God, then naturally you should love the mother. That's a horrible contrast. God, I love you. I have a strong relationship with you. But then your mother is a horrible relationship. You know what God says? No, you don't have a good relationship with me. Don't think you're standing close to me. And I don't care how many doctrines you know. If you stand close to God, you're going to naturally should come out more so with the mother. More so with the mother. Why? Because God says so, honor your father and your mother. Because God says so, husband, honor the weaker vessel, the wife. Because the Bible says so, give the elder double honor. Because the Bible says so, honor, submit to one to another, fellow Christians. Because God says so. If you stand very close to God, you believe he's God, and you have a very powerful relationship.

or the mother. But the disciple, he was obviously standing close to the cross. You know, the cross, all of us have it, right? We all carry our cross like the Lord Jesus Christ. The Bible says you got to take up your cross and follow me. The cross is not fun and games. It's suffering, it's fire, it's pain, and it's testing. When you stand very close to the cross and embrace those nails in your hands, the true parts of you come out. And when those true parts of you come out, then you find out that, wow, I'm not as close to God like I thought. I have weaknesses in my flesh. You know why you're not really good to your mothers? Because a lot of times it's because you're going through something stressful, something hard, a cross you're currently carrying. And that's when your love is really being put to the test. When you stand close to the cross, right? Be careful now, when you stand close to the cross, your love for your mother is going to be tested right there. Sometimes I wonder why people bail out on God, bail out on church, bail out on the mothers God has given to them because of something bad in their life. Something bad. Why do you think divorce happens? Probably the number one excuse, something bad happened to both of them. Things are put to the test. Things are put to the test when you stand close to the cross. Let's see if you really love your mom. Let's see if you really love the mother. I don't think so. The weaknesses of our flesh, the true colors are exposed. You thought that you stood close to Jesus. You're a Bible believer and you're firm. Yeah, wait till you grow more closer in your relationship with God when you stand closer to Jesus, and then you find some weaknesses you didn't know about. Weaknesses in your love. And when you stand close to the mother and get to know that mother more intimately and more so and everything, and you get more comfortable with the mother, let's see the weakness of your love get exposed. The weakness of your flesh comes out. They get hidden all this time and suddenly it came out. When you stand close to the cross, when you stand close to the cross, the suffering, the stress, the pain just is so unbearable, and that flesh is so weak, it's the ugly side got to come out. The flesh is weak. The spirit is willing, but the flesh is weak. And the weakness of your love comes out. Do you really love your mother? Do you really love your mother? The verse says right here, he saith unto his mother, woman, behold thy son. Jesus, he says to his mother and calls her, mother of God, behold thy son. No, he never said that. You know what he said? Well, imagine saying this to your mom. Woman, behold thy son. I'm comforting you with this. No. The mom's going to ignore that whole part about, you know, John taking care of her, behold thy son. She's going to pay attention to that one word, woman, and go, wait a minute, I heard woman. Wait, what do you mean that right there? Hey, didn't you hear anything I said about John taking care of you? No, I only heard woman. That's probably what she's going to say. Then what a rude thing to say. Thank God Jesus said that. You might say, why? Because Jesus wanted the whole world, but unfortunately 1 billion people still don't get the memo. Is that, hey, I don't want people to get the misunderstanding that God gives her that kind of position that you're my mom. I don't believe in exaltation of Mary. I want you all to get that. Yeah. The reason why I say woman is because I want people to know that, see, me and her, we have a difference. I'm exalted. I'm God. She's still a sinner like all of us. Nothing very special where she goes up on a ladder. You know, Mary, I'm pretty sure, when she heard Jesus call her woman, and that wasn't the only time, right? John 2, he called her woman. When Mary came to visit Jesus, Jesus said, who's my mother? And who's my family? Yeah. When when there was one woman doing an exaltation of Mary in the Bible, she said, blessed is the womb that gave birth to you. And Jesus said, yea, blessed are they rather that hear the word of God and keep it.

0: You know, like, Mary didn't take any offense to those things. Mary, she recognized that thing that you consider to be debased. Woman, I accept that. I am that. I can receive comfort to the fact that you care about me and you want John to take care of me. Woman, behold thy son. She took that as a word of comfort, not as an offense to any feminist. But if she were a feminist, she would be verily offended. You know what the problem is? Now, this is for the mothers, but it can even be more inclusive to the women and maybe even everybody here. So this is something you need to hear. Go to 1 Peter. Go to 1 Peter. I say this with all due respect, but it doesn't sound respectful. Woman. 1 Peter chapter 3. You're a woman. If you are a woman, you're a woman. There's nothing debased or demeaning about that. We don't have to change the word to a certain pronoun or title that is more appropriate to you, or call you doctor or so-and-so before the title, or give you a name. You don't even deserve a name. You have to understand that you're a woman. Oh, that's debased, that's demeaning. Especially, you know, you ever heard guys doing that? Guys always, you know, they roll their eyes whenever the women are doing something. They're just thinking, you know, women, because she's a woman, you know. It sounds debasing, right? And it sounds pretty offensive. But recognizing and accepting that humility, that lowness, is the greatest thing where you can receive comfort and happiness. Do you know why we have so many unhappy mothers or unhappy women today? You know why? Because they're not willing to receive that weakness, that humble position of being a woman. They don't like that. What is a woman? Do you realize what a woman, what is consisted within that word? Notice in 1 Peter chapter 3, the Bible says right here, in verse 1, likewise, ye wives, be in subjection to your own husbands, that if any obey not the word, that they also may without the word be won by the conversation of the wives. Look at verse 7. Likewise, ye husbands, dwell with them according to knowledge, giving honor unto the wife as unto the what? The lady said it, not me, all right? The Bible says, weaker vessel. How would any independent woman feminist hear that? They don't like that. I'm weaker than a man. How dare you? And it really gets their skin. And that's the reason why a lot of them turn out to be unhappy people. And they go through unhappy marriages and unhappy lives. Why? Because they don't realize what they are, a woman. Why did God give that? To demean me, to debase me. No, to make you happy. Doesn't God do that? He gives weaknesses in times. He puts us in lowly positions at times so that we can learn to be happy. Amen. Give a little too much, exalt a person too much. They'd be the saddest, most miserable person ever known. Rich, millionaire, billionaire from living on top of the highest tower, humble themselves by jumping themselves off the building and hitting flat bottom, committing suicide. Unhappy. Unhappy. Why? Because a lot of the feminists don't realize they're a woman. They're a weaker vessel. I don't mean that in a demeaning way, but I mean it in every respectful moment according to the word of God as seriously as I can to what God says. Amen. You are a weaker vessel. Why would that make me happy? Because weren't you paying attention? See, you know your problem is? Like Jesus said, woman, behold thy son. That whole sentence was not a demeaning phrase. It was intended to comfort, make her happy. Let John take care of you. But no, you know, a typical feminist would have heard, would have ignored that entire sentence, that entire statement from Jesus and say, I only heard woman. And that's demeaning, offensive. That's what you're doing right now with 1 Peter chapter 3, verse 7. 1 Peter 3, 7, all you're looking at is weaker vessel. Weaker vessel. I find that demeaning and effeminate and offensive. Hey, you feminists, look, that's not the point. If you paid attention to the entire statement, it's intended to make you happy and comfort you. It's so that the husband can honor the wife and then treat her well. Why honor her? Because she is a weaker vessel. You put her in an equality state like you, and you men wonder, I'm a strong soldier for Jesus Christ. Why can't my woman understand what I'm doing and follow Jesus Christ like I am? Because she's a woman. There's a biological difference. I don't care if this is demeaning to you, okay, or offensive. But the biological difference is huge. Women have estrogen, men have testosterone level, all right? And the percentage is huge. The men, it can be more natural for them to be more aggressive, to keep going. The women, they're more in the feeling, emotional state. Because of that, that's the reason why. That the women, that when they're treated with honor, it's keeping in mind they're a weaker vessel. There's a difference, even fathers would know this, there's a difference with the way how they treat their sons versus how they raise their daughters. There are times that fathers that I'll notice that they're hard on their sons, and then with the daughter it's just like, what are you doing? Because she's a woman. She's a weaker vessel. It's important to understand that. Women, do you accept your position? If you don't accept your position as a weaker vessel, what that entails, what that means, you cannot receive the happiness that God is trying to give to you. That God is trying to tell His people to give to you. You must accept that to be happy. Sometimes you have to look at your life and say, I wonder if I got so normalized by this culture that I lived like some kind of independent feminist. Or did I live like, according to the Bible, what a biblical godly woman is? Women, do you recognize you're the weaker vessel and you need to be treated as such? So because of that, it's so important for you. You need that leader. You need someone to keep you going. Well, I'm strong and I can do it alone for Jesus Christ. No, that's not the case, okay? You have to realize you're a weaker vessel. That's what you are, and you will be happy if you recognize that. There are times, don't get me wrong, don't worry. If the Lord wants you to be independent and alone, be strong serving God, He does that plenty of times with you anyway. Why do you have to make it worse for yourself? Why not receive whatever handout, as you might think of it as? It's not demeaning. Whatever handout the Lord gives to you, take it. Obey the husband. Listen. If you're a daughter, obey the father. If you have a pastor, go by the leadership. Amen. It's so important. Right. You women who have your weaknesses, your moments, you need those leaders. You need the leaders. Then you can be happy. You can be happy. Why are you unhappy? Why are independent feminists so unhappy? Because they have to do everything themselves, and then they make the government more feminized to give them more of a handout to go to their level. That's why the economy is not aggressive, it's not going, the government is not going for it. They have to go down to the level and then somehow get the women up there to be more aggressive. What an imbalance! It's so unstable. Economy does not mean woman, and woman does not mean government. We're trying to equate everything with each other. If you understand that, then you can get your happiness. Happiness, if you realize your position. Will you accept that? It's demeaning. No. Don't look at the demeaning part. Look at the comfort part. The promising part of being a woman. Look back at John 19. Then we see another portion right here in John chapter 19 where Jesus looks at John. And then when Jesus looks at John, in verse 27, then saith he to the disciple, behold thy mother. You know, John was able to recognize Mary as his mother. That's my mother. I got to take care of her. I got to care for her. Because Jesus said, told him, behold, take a look, pay attention. A lot of times, we know who our mothers are, and we know what we're supposed to do. But when we look at our resume and our previous history, let's be honest, it's not that stellar. It could be better. I mean, you know what to do. There are some people who might ask, Pastor, I need to learn more. What's the secret that you've learned on how I can be a blessing to the man of God or the pastor, or I can help out the pastor more? What is the key secret on how I can be a better husband to my wife? I don't know why I'm struggling so much. And there must be something out there. And no, brethren, you already know. You'd be surprised. You already know. And the answers you're going to hear is going to be the same old thing. Nothing deep or basic on how to support your mothers. It's just you need to behold. You know what your problem is? You know, but you just don't behold. What does behold mean? Behold means pay attention. It means look. It means hey. What does it mean? Pay attention. Your problem is you just don't pay attention. You don't get a grip on yourself. Too much of what? My work is hurting. My health is hurting. My self-care is lacking that I must do. Oh, there are other things I could... there are these other parts lacking. See, you're looking at Mary Magdalene, Mary the wife of Cleophas. You're looking at the other people who are hurting. You're not seeing your mother. You're not seeing your mother. Those things are such easy distractions. Gets us easily distracted from seeing our mother. That's why you're lacking in your support for your mother. Because you already know, you know what to do, but you just did not behold. You know what you need to tell yourself? When you're all caught up with all these other things that are hurting and you're taking care of, and not your mom, but all these things, you just need to stop and tell yourself, behold. Behold. You just need to behold. What does behold mean? Pay attention. It means pay attention. Have you ever done that? Or you're just too caught up with what you're doing in the moment? Have you ever told yourself, behold? You need to just sometimes when you need to have one of those behold moments. Just stop yourself and look and say, hey, look at that. I notice my mom's suffering right here. My mom's doing this by herself. My mom, I know this would make her happy. Why don't I do that more often? You need to tell yourself that. Behold. Hey. You know, do you hear Jesus telling you to take care of the mother? John did. John heard Jesus clear as day. Behold thy mother. And John heard it clear as day and took care of the mother. But when Jesus tells you, hey, take care of your mother, you don't hear him, do you? I wonder if that's the reason why, if you don't hear his voice telling you to take care of the mother, you don't hear his voice on other things he's telling you to do. Maybe he already answered your prayer, but you're just not hearing him.
1: Come on.
0: Maybe he's telling you what his will is for your life that you're always so confused and bombarded about, but you're not hearing him. Yeah. Maybe there's something the Lord is trying to show you that could have opened your eyes, changed your life, but you're not seeing it. You're not hearing it. Why? Well, you know, maybe Revelation 3 might help. Revelation 3. Where's an example of Jesus trying to tell us something? And we need to hear him. A famous passage, Revelation 3:20, right? Revelation 3:20, a famous verse. There's a song that goes, behold, behold, I stand at the door and behold, behold, I stand at the door and if any man hear my voice, if any man hear my voice and will open, open, open the door, I will come in. Amen. I know I should be a Sunday school teacher, but I'm giving that job to others. I feel more qualified to pastor kids than the people here. You know, Jesus is the one knocking at the door of your heart and telling you, if any man will hear my voice. But I wonder how many times we don't hear him. You know why you don't hear him knock? You don't hear him tell you? What's that first verse? First word in the verse? Behold. If you behold, then I wonder, I stand at the door and knock. You can hear that. You know what's first? Jesus didn't say, hey, you got to hear me knocking. And no, it's not like that. Behold, do you hear me knocking? That's what Jesus said. What does behold mean? Until you pay attention first, God can't get your attention. Until you pay attention first, God can't get your attention. You need to do it out of your own free will, free choice, because God don't forcibly do that out of you. You need to tell yourself, behold. You need a behold moment. Why not just tell yourself once in a while, you know, when you're so caught up and you're seeing all these things hurting and suffering that you got to manage and take care of. And Mary Magdalene, oh, I'm looking at her grief. And then, no, you got to... Why not just say, behold? Tell yourself, behold. When you're going through a very bad day at work, and then it's just crammed up, why not just tell yourself, behold? When your health is suffering and you're in so much pain and then you're trying to manage it, tell yourself, you know, just one word. Behold. You know, when you're out enjoying life, having a good time, and I don't know where you're taking vacation at or what you do at your free time. Maybe you're just sitting down on a lazy sofa watching TV. You know what you need to do when you're doing that all that time? Behold. You need to tell yourself that. Behold. It's okay to enjoy the moment. Nothing wrong if you're spending time at somewhere else. But don't forget to say, behold. And then when you do that, maybe the Lord can start speaking to you. And he can show you more things and what to do. And that would include what Jesus said. Behold thy mother. And then you would go, wow, why didn't I see that? Because mothers don't show their pain. You know that? Mothers don't show their pain. You think people here parade about their problems? Mothers don't show their pain. You need to tell yourself, behold. See carefully. That would make a huge difference. No secret tip, no deeper thing on how you can do things better. It's just you need to tell yourself, pay attention. The next part that I want to look at John 19... Next part that I want to look at when we look at John 19, it says, and from that hour, that disciple took her unto his own home. From that hour, that disciple took her unto his own home. Because ever since that time, the disciple John took Mary to his home. Took her unto his home. You know, when John took her home, this is very interesting. That means Mary did not see her son die. That means that Mary may not have been present when Jesus cried out, "It is finished." John did not hang on till all the way to the end. In fact, in this book of John, when he writes the last moments of Jesus, he could only go by record what he heard from other people. You might say, what makes you think that, Pastor? Well, one is because it says right here, he took her to his home at verse 27, and verse 28, 29, Jesus is still on the cross. But another one is, this is interesting, look at Matthew 26. You know what I said about Mary, the mother of Jesus? The other women, like Mary, the wife of Cleophas, Mary Magdalene and all that? Let's look at Matthew chapter 27. Matthew 27. Notice right here at verse 54. Now when the centurion and they that were with him watching Jesus saw the earthquake and those things that were done, they feared greatly, saying, truly this was the Son of God. So this is a centurion being close to Jesus, saw how he died, right there at Calvary, correct? Mm-hmm. All right, what about Mary, the other Marys, and then the women? Look at verse 55. And many women were there, what? Beholding afar off. Wait. I thought Mary was close to Jesus. It's not like Jesus was far away from Mary and said, behold your son. And no, he was up close. But now she's far away. Huh. Look at another. Let's see Mark. Mark's bound to find something different. Look at Mark 15. I think Mark has something different. Maybe what I said is wrong. Maybe it's far-fetched. Look at Mark 15. Mark 15. Verse 39. Mark 15, 39. And when the centurion which stood over against him saw that he so cried out and gave up the ghost, he said, truly this man was the Son of God. Again, the centurion was there nearby at the cross. Verse 40. There were also women looking on what? Afar off. Again. Oh, I guess they weren't there nearby. Luke. Let's look at Luke. Okay, maybe Luke has something different. All right. Luke. Luke chapter 23. I wonder. All right. Luke chapter 23. Verse 47. Now when the people saw what was done, he glorified God, saying, certainly this was a righteous man. And all the people that came together to that site, beholding the things which were done, smote their breasts and returned. Well, there you go. The women were there then. I mean, the women were there at the site of Calvary. So that's got to be them. Oops. 49. Separate. And all his acquaintance and the women that followed him from Galilee stood afar off. Oh, so that proves they were in a faraway location. What happened? If we go by John, John says, he took her to his home. So it's on the way. On the way as they were going home, when they were distancing themselves away, on the way home, then all those things happen, and then they look back and they were able to see all those things from a distance. So Mary, she did not get to see her son die then. She did not get to see the grief or experience the pain of her son dying in front of her face. She was able to see the grief afar off. You know, for mothers who are going through pain and unhappy moments, you're not good at taking away their grief and pain. It's very hard, especially for mothers. You don't erase that sorrow, that pain easily, no matter how much you comfort them. But maybe, John, if you're that disciple that would take her as if you're going to take her to his home, yeah, maybe you can't erase that grief, but at least John was able to get Mary, experience the grief from a distance, from afar off. You might not be able to heal your mother, but at least you can get her to see the grief from a distance.
1: That's good, brother.
0: She doesn't have to be in there at that moment of grief. Be right there. Take her home. Let her see it afar off. Mary, being the mother, you know, if I was the mother at that cross, I wouldn't want to leave, don't you think so? I would be there for my son till the very end. I would be the mother thinking, I can do it. I must do it. I have to do it. I must bear it. But John was able to get her to go home with him. Mary was close to the cross, wasn't she? She probably thought, I could bear it. I could handle this. I'm too close to the cross. Oh, it hurts. It hurts. But I need to see my boy. I can handle, I can do it. And then, no, John had to say, no, no, Mary, mom, come on. You need to rest. You need to go home. Your mother, too close to the cross, isn't she? The mother is probably convinced she can take it. She could handle the cross, your mother. I gotta be strong. I have to be strong. I have to be strong. Hey, John, why don't you, if you behold, then you caught that. And you're saying, no, you don't have to be strong. Mom, I know you're tough. And you're standing close to the cross. It's enough. Come home with me. Here, take this money. No, I don't need that. I'm fine. It's just Jesus and me. And please take it. You need this money. Mom. Hey, I just want to tell you is that I know you're strong in the Lord. And man, you're stronger than any person that I've known. But I want you to know that I'm praying for you. I know you need it. It's okay. I don't have a prayer. I don't need a prayer. No. Mom. You're too close to the cross. You think you're strong. You can handle it. I just want you to know that I see the pain if you don't. And I'm praying for you. Do you see your mom here? You see your mom? Too close to the cross. She thinks she's strong. She doesn't know it, but she thinks she's so strong. It's time that you speak for her and take her home, don't you think so? No, let me take you home. Let me take care of you. Let me open your eyes more bigger than that. The mother, believe it or not, is not just your literal mother, not the wife who is a mother, the pastor who plays a part as a mother, your fellow church member or Christian who is a mother to you. You're the mother too. Didn't you know that? You're the mother too. Why? Because Jesus said to people who are saved, behold my mother. You're a mother too. Aren't you too close to the cross, Mom? Hey, Mom. You're my mom. I want you all, everyone hearing this, I want you to know this. You're my mom, and you're too close to the cross, don't you think so? Oh, it's Happy Mother's Day. I'm fine, and I'm good. This is a joyous moment. No, there are some unhappy things. Some grievances you're going through. Good preaching, bro. You think you're strong, you're tough, you can... No, I see the pain if you don't. Hey, if you're a mom hearing this, let John take you home. Let John take you home. Do you know how many Johns there are right here? You know, the verse never said John, you know that? It says the disciple. That, what does that mean? That's anybody of us. That's any one of us. We're disciples of Jesus. That's anybody here. When the disciple comes to you and fellowship with you, take that. When the disciple comes to you and says, hey, let me pray for you, follows up with you, take that. Don't let your shame, your ego, your spiritual greatness push away John. Push away the disciple who wants to help you, who wants to take you home. I know you're strong, Mary. I know you're strong. You're standing close to the cross. You're carrying your cross as a good soldier of Jesus Christ. But it's time you go home. Let John take you home. I strongly believe this. Like John R. Rice gave an example about him dying and going to heaven. But I believe that the majority of God's blessings that we see at the storehouse in heaven could have been given to us, but we never asked for it, we never received it. How many missed opportunities of blessings have you missed out? Here's a fellowship time right here. Hey, here's a prayer time we can do for you. Hey, let me give you this support right here. Hey, we have a big revival meeting that will encourage you. Hey, let's go to church right here. And how many times have you missed out, John, extending that hand of compassion and love, trying to take you home? You're hurting. You're too close to the cross. You've been carrying it. But if you want to keep carrying that cross, you need to go home. Do you understand? Let John take you home. Every head bowed and every eye shut.

0: 21, please. Deuteronomy chapter 21, and we'll look at verse 1. The Lord laid this upon my heart today. I hope that this message will be life-saving to you when you go through this. This is pretty common in life. We are going to see what the Lord does when things go down, what he words it, a rough valley, a rough valley. It is inevitable in anybody's life. There is a rough valley, small, big, it doesn't matter, but there's something. It could even be something that you think is so petty as trying to get some sort of passing grade in an exam or in a school class. It could be where you have a tense relationship in the home. Whatever it is, there's something rough that everybody goes through in life.
1: Yeah.
0: In Deuteronomy chapter 21 and verse 1, it says, if one be found slain in the land, which the Lord thy God giveth thee to possess it, lying in the field, and it be not known who has slain him, then thy elders and thy judges shall come forth, and they shall measure unto the cities which are round about him that is slain. And it shall be that the city which is next unto the slain man, even the elders of that city, shall take an heifer, which hath not been wrought with, and which hath not drawn in the yoke, and the elders of that city shall bring down the heifer unto a rough valley, which is neither eared nor sown, and shall strike off the heifer's neck there in the valley. And the priests, the sons of Levi, shall come near, for them the Lord thy God hath chosen to minister unto him, and to bless in the name of the Lord. And by their word shall every controversy and every stroke be tried. And all the elders of that city that are next unto the slain man shall wash their hands over the heifer that is beheaded in the valley. And they shall answer and say, our hands have not shed this blood, neither have our eyes seen it. Be merciful, O Lord, unto thy people Israel, whom thou hast redeemed, and lay not innocent blood unto thy people of Israel's charge. And the blood shall be forgiven them. So shalt thou put away the guilt of innocent blood from among you, which thou shalt do that which is right in the sight of the Lord. There are people who would use this passage to try to give some kind of prophetic doom and gloom or upcoming apocalyptic statement that this has to do with the red heifer prophecy and the second coming of Christ. However, as Dr. Ruffin correctly noted, this is not about the red heifer. It is simply about a heifer. The red heifer is specifically mentioned in a separate passage, which is in the book of Numbers. But what this passage does have something to do with the rapture, which is very interesting, is that it gives the formula of what the Jews can do where they have crucified their Messiah in the first centuries. And if they followed this routine, God could have forgiven that nation and sounded the rapture, believe it or not. So it is a very interesting chapter. Basically, it covers a portion as follows. They see somebody that is slain, and they don't know who slain him. And when that slain body is around the cities, then they have to measure the cities and find out who's the closest to it. Once they find those that are closest to it, then they get the elders of the city involved. And then they make sure that they take out a worthy heifer. And this heifer should not have anything that's been used up or been used to draw in the yoke. So it's got to be fresh and new. Then they have to take that heifer down a rough valley. And in that rough valley, they are supposed to behead that heifer, and blood should be shed. And then the elders of the city are supposed to wash their hands over that dead heifer and proclaim that the dead body that they found, not the red heifer, but the dead body that they originally found, that, hey, our hands are clean. We have not shed this blood over that person who just died. So then that heifer is basically like that atonement and that substitute over that dead body. Then they erase the guilt and the sin away from their nation. As I look at this passage, it has a lot of interesting connections on what happens in a rough valley. I'd explain to you the whole ordeal, but we will go verse by verse and examine each thing about what happens in a rough valley that might be very helpful to you. The Christian life, when we go through our down moments, it is described as a valley. And I would like to talk about how rough that valley is that could be helpful to you. The title of my message is Rough Valley, Get Ahead. Let's pray. Now, Father, as these people have prayed, and I'm going to pray myself, is that you'll fill within me the power of your spirit and the cleansing of your blood. You've never failed all this time, and you can use me again to preach for you. Will you please speak to these people, Father? Make this message help them in any rough moment they go through in life. In Jesus' name I pray. Amen. My first point is what happened in the rough valley. What happened in the rough valley? If you look at verse 1, if one be found slain in the land, which the Lord thy God giveth thee to possess it, lying in the field, and it be not known who hath slain him. What happened? You'll notice that in the rough valley, that they're about to take the heifer and behead it. Beforehand, there should be a dead body. And when there's a dead body, they don't know what happened. And a lot of times you have to realize that rough valleys, the reason why they're dead ahead of you is because of something died, of something that died in your life. And when something died in your life, let me tell you something. It's literally what happened. There is no answer. There is no explanation. And I want to tell you something. Rough valleys in your life are not your fault. Let me repeat again. There are rough valleys in your life that are not your fault. True, sin has consequence. True, there could be some bad things that happen because of your sin. But let's be honest, not every rough valley we go through is because of our fault. It could be true that God sends a trial along the way or a test along the way. And it could be at other times the devil just attacking you because you just made him upset. We can give all kinds of explanations, but let's be honest. When we go through rough valleys in life, there is not an explanation sometimes, if not most of the times. You can figure it out. You can rack your brain. It's because of my sin. It's because God's trying to do something better out of my life. It's because I'm going through a trial. God's testing me, or the devil. I made the devil mad at me about something today. You can rack your brain all you want, but we're just going to come down to the point. What happened? That's what you're going to end up in. What happened? And you will never figure it out. And God, notice in this passage, God does not satisfy the curiosity. He knows who murdered. He knows what happened to the dead body. I mean, couldn't the elders just ask, what happened here, Lord? We'll slay that murderer. But God says, no, I decide not to do that. Sometimes there are just things in life that you're not going to know. Right. And you're going to wonder what happened. Yeah. You have to understand that the flesh is always unpredictable and it is very unstable. When the flesh is so unpredictable and unstable, you're just going to have a rough moment even if you have a good day. Didn't you know that? Yeah. Didn't you know that you can even go through a rough valley when there is no rough valley? What do I mean by that? There's nothing really bad that happens in your life. Everything's good. There is no rough valley. But then your flesh is so unpredictable, it's so unstable that all of a sudden it could just feel bad if it wants to. It's such an unpredictable, unstable thing. And you're just going to have to admit that I'm going to go through rough valleys, even if there are no rough valleys. Haven't you been like really soldier enough and man enough as a Christian? And yeah, it's because it's your fault, and it's because, you know, it's just your flesh, and you just got to get over those feelings, and you just got to march on for Jesus Christ. Well, that's fine and dandy, and I'm not downing you for thinking like that. I think like that. I believe we should endure. I believe we should be soldier enough. I believe that we shouldn't be nitpicking and create our own bad moments. But let's just be honest. Flesh is so much the flesh. It is always the flesh. It is so weak that it's just going to sporadically come out, even though no matter how much you mentally prepare for Amen. It, Amen. Rough valleys happen. Yeah. It's not just situations unexpectedly happen. that you're going to get rough valleys. It's even your flesh. Your flesh will just feel like it's going through a rough valley, even if you're having a good day, even if nothing bad happens. A lot of times we just don't know why. Look at verse 2. My second point is whereabouts in the rough valley. Whereabouts in the rough valley. The Bible says, then thy elders and thy judges shall come forth, and they shall measure unto the cities which are round about him that is slain. So notice right here that once they see this dead body, they don't know what happened. They're supposed to take measurements, go through all the areas and places. They are to look at the whereabouts, the surrounding, and then make sure which cities are the ones that are closest to it that this dead body affects. The Lord sees that when something dies in your life, and we live in a sin-cursed world and everything dies, that it can pollute the surroundings and the whereabouts. And that's why it's so important that when you don't know what happens in your life, you have to immediately start looking at the whereabouts. You have to look at your surroundings and see where that dead thing is affecting. Something died inside you and you can't explain it, but you do know one thing. It's affecting certain whereabouts. Yeah. It's affecting your heart. It's affecting how you see things. It's affecting how you're thinking things. It's even affecting your belief, what you believe in. And that's why your faith shakes up. So you need to see the whereabouts of where that dead thing is affecting. It's my eyes, so I got to be careful with my eyes. It's my heart. I got to be careful with my heart. Could be you wake up with a bad mood and there is no explanation for it, but you do know one thing. Your mood is affected by that dead thing. And then once you know the specific whereabout that is affected, you stay on guard. But a lot of times when something dies inside us, we're so busy trying to figure out why, rather than looking at the whereabouts, rather than looking in the area that the dead thing is affecting. If you were to look at the dead thing that is affecting your particular area, then you would go, okay, I got to watch out what I say. Because that dead thing's affecting my speech, so words are coming out that's discouraging the people around. I got to be careful what I say. I got to guard my tongue. That dead thing is affecting the way you think. And then your brain is coming up with all kinds of imaginations that's causing you more panic, more fear, and just making life even rougher. And you got to go, wait a minute. That dead thing's affecting my mind. I got to get my mind off of that. You got to find out the areas that's affecting. It could be your darkest fear as well. Sometimes rough valleys in your life, what they do is they find those areas, those whereabouts. And that dead thing will find that whereabout and then go inside the unconscious or the subconscious mindset and find that darkest fear and get it out. What you need to do is you need to discover that too. If that dead thing discovers it and pulls it up for you, without you knowing it, you'll never find that area to disinfect. You need to discover your darkest fear as well. You need to discover your loved ones that you're affecting with that dead thing. You're going to notice their reaction, their mood towards you. And you're going to realize that it's because of your attitude towards them. Why? Because that dead thing affected you where it now burdens your loved one. Imagine burdening your family member, your friend, the people in this church. You got to stay on guard. You got to find out where that dead thing is affecting your certain particular area. Your blessings as well. You know that? You can have a nice Thanksgiving, and it should be the day that you give thanks to the Lord and he blessed you with so many things, but then that dead thing is affecting you. And it's robbing you of your blessing. That dead thing's infecting. It's infecting. Your blessing. You got to stop that and cling on to your blessing and say, you're not going to rob me of my blessing. I got too many good things from the Lord. Your walk with God could be infected if you're not careful. Because of that dead thing that affected you, you skip Bible reading and prayer without knowing.
1: That's good.
0: That's why you have to look at your whereabouts. If there is a rough valley that you're going through, you need to realize something died. I don't know why. Stop trying to figure out why. I just got to realize that something died and it's affecting somebody in my life. It's affecting something in my life. It's affecting my mood, my heart, and I got to stop.
1: Yeah.
0: That's what you do know. If you know that, then stop that. You can stop those things. You may not find out the reason why and stop that, but you know what you can do? You can stop what you do know.
1: Yeah.
0: The areas that are currently being infected. You can still save your family. You can still save your children. You can still save your testimony. You can still save your joy.
1: Amen.
0: You might have lost some things in life, and that might be your reason to go to a rough valley, but you still didn't lose those things that are unaffected, that are still intact. You need to rescue and save those things. Don't let that dead thing take those things away too.
1: Yeah.
0: My third point, worthy heifer in the rough valley. Worthy heifer in the rough valley. Look at verse 3. Notice that it shall be that the city, which is next unto the slain man, even the elders of that city, shall take an heifer, which hath not been wrought with, and which hath not drawn in the yoke. Notice that their substitute, their sacrifice that they should find to get rid of that dead issue is a heifer. And not just a heifer, it's a worthy heifer. Usually you'll find out in the Bible that when God wants a heifer, it's something that is unyoked. It has never toiled in or put in the labor, put on the yoke. God wants something fresh and new. Why? Because he wants the heifer to be untouched, not dabbled. When they start to put the yoke on that heifer, then that means somebody touched that heifer. Somebody put that heifer to work. And God wants it untouched. God wants it fresh, not dabbled with. In 1 Samuel chapter 6, verse 7, and Numbers chapter 19, verse 2, if you look at those two passages, it would show that the animal that does not put on the yoke is considered to be that worthy sacrifice that they're preparing. So it should be unyoked. It should be worthy, unblemished, fresh. Nobody dabbled with it. Now let me tell you something. You have a Christian sacrifice, and you don't have to have a literal heifer. But your worthy sacrifice in Romans chapter 12 is your daily life. And the Bible says your body's a living sacrifice, wholly acceptable to God, which is your reasonable service. You are supposed to bring a worthy sacrifice to God.
1: That's good.
0: That is not yoked by anything out there. But a lot of times there are some things that are yoked in your life. And when those things are yoked in your life, you can't give that up as a sacrifice to God. Remember in verse 4, they're supposed to take that sacrifice down a rough valley, right? When you go through a rough valley, you know what you're supposed to bring down with you? Your Christian sacrifice.
1: That's good.
0: Do you want to be saved in the rough valley? Do you want that dead thing not infect your life? You need a worthy sacrifice. You need a worthy heifer. And that is your own life. I know you don't like it, but the Bible says your body's a living sacrifice. God says the temple of God is holy, which temple ye are. Nobody likes that, but that's the sacrifice. And that's the worthy sacrifice that can help you, that can substitute in your behalf when you go down the rough valley. You might say, really, it always works. Complete surrender on the altar and a sacrifice for Jesus Christ always rescues you. It always saves your life. It takes care of a problem whenever you go down the rough valley.
1: Amen.
0: To go down a rough valley without any sacrifice, that's why you're killing yourself. That's why you're bitter. That's why you're suffering. That's why you're hurting. And that's why the complaint arises. You cannot survive without sacrifice in a rough valley. You need to take that worthy sacrifice down with you in a rough valley. And you need to give it to God. But you know what the problem is nowadays? You thought that was the preacher. No, that wasn't the preaching part. You know what the preaching part is? The preaching part is, yeah, you're giving your sacrifice. A lot of you are going through rough valleys. And you're giving that sacrifice to God. Oh, please pray for me, church. I'm just going through something that the Lord's dealing with me with and to help me endure. And God, give me grace. And I know you're doing all that kind of stuff. But you know what the problem is? It's not just any sacrifice God wants. It's not just any heifer God wants. Something that's unyoked. You know what your problem is? You're sacrificing for the Lord, but you got something still yoked in there.
1: Oh, wow.
0: There's some kind of fleshly imperfection that you're yoking in there. Remember, it's not your fault that the rough valley happened. The rough valley didn't happen because you were sinning or you did something wicked. No, no, no. But the thing is, a lot of times, and actually not a lot of times, every time when you go through a rough valley, you do have to sacrifice something for the Lord. And when you sacrifice something for the Lord, or you go through the sacrifice for the Lord, it has to be pure.
1: Yeah.
0: It has to be worthy. It has to be untangled. But if you tangle it with work, you tangle it with busyness, you tangle it with your hopes and dreams, you tangle it with some pride that you didn't know about, some selfishness you didn't know about, something of me in there. And God says, when he's seen that incense go up and that fire burning, that fire is purified, all that gunk out of there. And then the true parts are being known. And then God says, you see that right there? In the middle of your sacrifice, God is showing you something. And you see it. Or you're too blind to see it. During the middle of that sacrifice, in that rough valley, God's saying, you see that? What you need to let go. What you need to surrender.
1: That's good.
0: That was yoked up. You didn't know about it, but that was yoked up in your life, which is why this rough valley is being tough on you. That dead thing's affecting you. And then you go, you're right, God. And then God says, okay, are you going to really sacrifice that then? Yes, Lord. And you give that sacrifice, when you give that thing up into the sacrifice, it burns it up. And that helps you in the rough valley. But if you cling on to that thing and you won't sacrifice it, then it's going to be tough for you in the rough valley. In fact, it will be so tough, and you know this to be true if you went through God's moment with you before. He will keep you in that rough valley until you finally sacrifice it worthily.
1: Wow.
0: You know I'm right.
1: Amen.
0: You know I'm right. You remember those moments you finally let go and say, okay, God, I surrender. It's so hard. It's something I love, and it's so hard, but God, I will trust you. You're a great God, and I believe you love me, and you know, you won't let me die. It's so hard for me. I try to love this thing. But I will sacrifice it on the altar, Father, and give it up to you. And when you start doing that, then all of a sudden God takes you through that rough valley and gets you out of it. But you notice you're still in that rough valley when you won't let it go. When you won't sacrifice it. God says, sacrifice it. And you go, oh God, I just can't. I can't. That's why you're still down there. And rough valleys happen because of unworthy sacrifices. But when there's a worthy sacrifice, it gets you through that rough valley and out of there.
1: That's good. Amen.
0: There's something yoked up in your life. There's something yoked up in your sacrifice. You need to let it go and let God burn it up. You need to give it to God.
1: Amen.
0: Why? He is worthy. Yeah. He deserves all of it.
1: Yeah.
0: Whatever your fleshly imperfection is, keep an eye out in your sacrifice this time, Christian. See what God's showing you. Oh, God, I'm suffering for you. I just have to go through it. And God says, you see that? That's yoked up in there. You see that? A little bit of self is yoked up in there. A little bit of hypocrisy there. A little bit of laziness right there. A little bit of discouragement right there. A little bit of weakness right over there. A little bit of pride right over there. A little bit of, and God shows you. All right, God.
1: Yeah.
0: Okay, you can have it, Lord. I sacrifice it. And God says, finally, a worthy effort.
1: That's good.
0: Fourth point, verse 4. And the elders of that city shall bring down the heifer unto a rough valley, which is neither eared nor sown, and shall strike off the heifer's neck there in the valley. Notice that this worthy heifer must be wounded. Must be wounded. So that you can be free from that dead problem. We can think of several worthy heifers in our life that God has given. We can't talk about the world. They're blemished, right? We can't talk about lost people. They're the children of the devil. We can't talk about fleshly stuff because it's tainted. If we're going to think about something that's worthy, the obvious answer is, number one, Jesus Christ. Jesus Christ is the worthy sacrifice. He was the lamb that is slain from the foundation of the world, as they would say it. And Jesus Christ is that worthy heifer, worthy sacrifice. Now think about it. Had he never died for you on the cross, how would you do with your problem right now? How are you going to go through your rough valley right now if Jesus never died for you? But in that rough valley you're going through, you can use Jesus as your calling card. You can pray to him. You can claim his promise that all things work together for good. You have the hope that even if you're miserable now, you have a reward up there in heaven for eternity that will pay back all the years of pain that you're going to even soon forget about the pain when you get to heaven. That's that hope. But what if Jesus never died? What if Jesus never got wounded on your behalf? You'd be in the rough valley. You know what you need to know? Somebody worthy has to suffer, has to be wounded in your place so that you can go through the rough valley.
1: Wow, thank you, Lord.
0: Now, that's hard to understand. Don't take your salvation lightly when you go through the rough valley. Remember this, that Holy Spirit of God inside you can still be by your sin. Not only that, the Holy Spirit can even empathize. Jesus Christ can feel your infirmities. When you're going through a rough valley, Jesus is not, scot-free up in heaven. Jesus Christ goes through the pain with you.
1: Thank you, Lord.
0: That's the price of salvation. And Jesus knew it, but he said, I will suffer anyway so that I can help you go through that rough valley. Remember this, it's not you that got wounded. It's Jesus Christ that helps you through the rough valley. Not you, somebody else. If that's the case, then what about our brothers and sisters in Christ? Isn't the church of God something that is unblemished? And the church of God is bought with the precious blood of Jesus Christ? That's another worthy thing.
1: Yeah.
0: And guess what? You won't like this, but it's very true. Swallow up your pride. And thank that brother and sister in Christ who went through sleepless nights praying for you, caring about you, bothering you with phone calls, trying to ask you, hey, how are you doing? When are you coming back to church? You know, that's the cuss word you don't want to hear. Thank God for that. They're suffering for you.
1: Yeah.
0: You know why? Somebody worthy has to suffer, has to be wounded so that you can go through that rough valley. Oh, I don't want to ask that church member or, I don't want to go to pastor for counsel or help or something like that. No, you got to realize this. To go through a rough valley, somebody has to suffer, has to be needed for you.
1: So, Pastor, that's it.
0: You know that? You didn't realize that, did you? People's good deeds are not just helping themselves. It's to help others. When people go through suffering, it's not just for themselves. It's because of others. What did the Bible say? I said in Corinthians 1, we go through suffering so that we can help other people with our suffering. Taking the teardrop from the brother and sister in Christ, take their concern, take their opportunity to help you, to feed you when they bring food and join them for fellowship. When they open their doors and welcome you with open arms in church, don't reject that. No wonder you're going through a rough valley. You're not taking it in. You need to take it in. Why? Because in the past couple of years, of hell that we went through with the devil trying to throw down the church, what helped us is each other.
1: Oh, yeah, man.
0: Yes, your friend needs to be wounded for you. I know you don't want to see your friend get bashed in the head, but that friend's bashing his or her head for you.
1: Wow.
0: If you think that's wild enough, what about your family? Especially if it's a saved brother, a saved husband, a saved wife, a saved son, a saved

0: Because everyone tells the spouse, don't they? That's what the Lord said, to suffer for you. Oh, I don't want to see him or her wounded. Yeah, I know, but that's what family's for, to be wounded for you. And when that husband, that wife, that mother, that father, that sibling of yours tries to get you into church, tries to get you encouraged, tries to get you to serve God, loves you enough to suffer and be wounded for you, take it. Yeah. They're helping you in the rough valley. I know what goes in our mind, you know. We have too much independence and, no, I can take care of myself. And, no, I feel bad that other people have to be wounded for me. Do you realize why they got wounded for you in your family? Why mom and dad got wounded for your kids? Why the husband and wife got wounded for you? Why Jesus Christ got wounded for you? Why the pastor wounds himself for you? Why the pastor's wife wounds herself for you? Why the people in this church wound themselves for you? The teachers that don't get credit for their names in this church, that they wound themselves for you? It's so that they can see you happy. Not cry in a rough valley. Not get stressed out in a rough valley. Not be discouraged in a rough valley. They are happily, they are willing, even if you're not willing, they're willing to wound themselves so you can be happy. Why feel guilty about that? Why not just instead take it with gratitude?
1: Yeah, amen.
0: If you feel guilty, this is what you should do. Show them how happy you are. Tell them thank you. Tell them you don't have to do that. Thank you. All right, I'll get to church. All right, I'll be happy. All right, I'll try to do this. Just show them that. If you don't believe, just try that out if you don't believe. And see if that will not make the person's whole day. How many times has this pastor just made his day and a person said, thank you for the preaching? Makes my whole day. Oh, I just feel bad and he's just going through a lot. And no. Why do you think I even take this job to begin with? To see you happy.
1: Amen.
0: To see you do something with your life that will bring glory to Jesus Christ. That's all I want. That's all your loved one wants. Why not just show them your smiling side, your gratefulness? And if you really feel that guilty, then with that happiness that builds up so much inside of you, pay it back to them. That's it. Hey, you're wounding yourself a lot for me. Let me wound myself too for you.
1: Amen.
0: Did you notice that the past years of hell that we went through, how people were wounding themselves for each other in this church? And then we just had the joy of the Lord that was unspeakable and the fruits that were produced in a blowout or a revival meeting of so much pure energy and joy that can result from all of that. Why? Because of people wounding themselves for each other.
1: That's it.
0: Doing the pickup, paying extra money, helping out the speakers and encouraging each other, bringing themselves here and then making sure everyone feels welcome in the fellowship. That's why we can enjoy a good time. It's because of people who wound themselves for each other. That's how you go through a rough valley. You know how you can be happy? You notice the atmosphere is much better when we sing, when we fellowship and stuff like that, because people are getting themselves out of the way, wounding themselves in the process to make sure that atmosphere becomes happy. So I'm going to talk to that person. I'm going to fellowship with that person. I'm going to give them a new convert material. I'm going to invite them to the next service. I'm going to give them more details, answer their questions, or, hey, that person's not saved. I'll lead that person to Christ. Or, that person needs to know a little bit more of the Bible. I'll mention some stuff to them. Or, hey, I can recommend their pastor. And then, oh, I can talk to pastor for you. And you notice that right there? When people wound themselves for each other, it creates such a happy atmosphere. And we enjoy it. Let's keep it up.
1: Yeah.
0: Let's keep wounding ourselves for each other. Let me bleed for you. And you bleed for me. Why? Because we have a Christ who bled for all of us.
1: Amen. Amen.
0: And we're just one big happy family. Let's make it even more so. Why? Wounds help. Wounds do help during rough valleys that are unexplainable. Fifth point, watchers in the rough valley. Watchers in the rough valley. If we look at verse

0: 5, and the priests, the sons of Levi, shall come near, for them the Lord thy God hath chosen to minister unto him, and to bless in the name of the Lord. And by their word shall every controversy and every stroke be tried. Notice that these priests, the ones God chose to minister to the people, they're watching for the city. They're like watchers, protectors, guardians for the city. The Bible talks about the ministers as also people who watch for your souls at the book of Hebrews. In order to go through rough valleys, watchers are more than necessary than ever before. You'll notice right here, it's because of them shall their word and every controversy, every stroke be tried. Basically, you can see God's hand is on them, that God's blessing is on them. If I were you, I want to be near that watcher of the Lord so I can squeeze out any ounce of blessing that might surround that watcher of God. Elijah surrounded himself with Elijah. He didn't care. He was just a foot washer for Elijah. He knew that he had something. He knew he had something real. He wanted to get that blessing from that man of God. As a matter of fact, he even knew that, hey, I want a double portion of what you got. So I'm going to stick close to your side all the way. Elijah knew the blessing, the power, God's hand behind his man. If you see the Spirit of God moving within a particular person, a man of God who's preaching his word and the fruits and the surrounding power is all over him, you know what I would do if I were you? I'd surround myself in that, immerse myself in that, grab a little portion of that, because in a rough valley, I could use any blessing that I could get.
1: Yeah.
0: You know what I had to do? I had to grab any blessing from any man of God out there. I'm not my own man of God. I had to seek out other watchers in my life. Take in their good advice. Take even their rebuke. Take in anything good from them. And it made me what I am today. And I have a compilation of the blessings of God, because all of them were taken by multitude of watchers in my life. I cannot get my own blessing, grab my own thing. No, I need it from those watchers. Stick around a little longer, huh? Maybe if you stick around that watcher long enough, in the middle of the teachings you faithfully attend, there's going to be a couple nuggets out there that will incredibly bless your life.
1: Oh, yeah.
0: Just even fellowshipping around the watcher, maybe he might just accidentally slip up in something that might have been a blessing and a help in your life.
1: Yeah.
0: Surround that person whenever he's available to help you or even just talk to you, because that minister won't be around forever. That minister will be busy with something else. Surround yourself in any opportunity with the watcher that God has put in your life. And grab any blessing that you can get. Grab any blessing you can get. But when I guarantee you this, you criticize the watcher, you distance yourself from the watcher, you get away from church where the watcher is at, wherever the watcher is at, you make sure you separate yourself far from that person. How miserable are those people? How miserable would I be? Think about it. If I isolated myself from fellow watchers in my life, you think I'd be very happy? Why do you think we can enjoy a blowout? There are fellow watchers. Why do I let other watchers speak to you? They can give you some blessing. Why? Because it's not just you. I need it. I need to hear that watcher. I can't just hearing myself all the time. Good job, Gino. You're doing a good job. Don't worry. Don't be sad. How good of an encourager are you to yourself anyway? I need other watchers. People I know God's hand is on, God's blessing is on. And to hear their word of assurance in their atmosphere and just to be around them encourages me, strengthens me.
1: Yes.
0: My sixth point is washing in the rough valley. Washing in the rough valley. Go to verse 6. And all the elders of that city that are next unto the slain man shall wash their hands over the heifer that is beheaded in the valley. You know, that's the sign that Pontius Pilate did when he washed his hand. I am innocent of the blood of this person. And what God wanted those elders to do is to do the same thing. Basically, I am innocent of the slain man. We have nothing to do with it. It's not our fault. And what they do is it's like as if it's picturing the washing, that the problem is washed away off of them. It's not on them. Let me tell you something. What will help you immensely when you go through rough valleys and they are unexplainable and they cannot be attributed to your fault, to your sin, or you can't find an answer for it? God's trial on you, the devil's attack. You can't find an answer. You need to just realize it's not your fault. You need to realize, look, I've already meditated. I prayed about it. Yeah. I've surrendered it to the Lord. I've done everything I could. What more can I do now? If you repented under the blood, you're forgiven. You're done.
1: Yeah.
0: Stop trying to figure out every other sin in the book. Wash your hands and say, I'm clean. But that problem is there. Let it wash off. It'll wash off. You need to let the problem wash away. Every problem and rough valley in life takes time. And it sticks onto you like guilt. And then it sticks to you like glue. And then you're just at fault. You need to have peace. It's not me. I'm not at fault here. I've done all that I could. I need to let it go. Let the problem wash off. There's nothing you can do about it. You need to let the problem wash itself off. It's like a tie. A tie can, once it comes in onto that sandy side, the sandy side, you can make it bumpy and with bumps and then hills and then mounds, and you can make it not flat, but that tie immediately, once it goes over that sand, it smooths it all out, all that rough parts, and turns it smooth and flat. The rough valleys, those rough moments in your life, it takes a tide to wash it down. And then it's that tide after tide that those rough things finally shrink and go away. But when that tide comes, it takes waiting. There are days that a tide won't come. And you're waiting for that tide. That's what it is. You just need to let the tide come. The rough patch, just leave it alone in that sand, huh? Let the tide wash it off. It will wash away. It will, guaranteed, because that tide's coming. And it has to flatten it. But you need to wait. You need to give it time. Rough things take healing, and healing takes time. Let the problem wash away. Let it go. You wash your hands, you're clean. Move on. Seventh point, words in the rough valley. Words in the rough valley. Look at verse 7. And they shall answer and say, our hands have not shed this blood, neither have our eyes seen it. They are supposed to say the words while they're in that rough valley, that my hands did not shed the blood, my eyes did not see the blood. What you need to understand is with certain parts of your body or your flesh, it is always unstable, unpredictable, and it always creates the problem. And you need to pronounce the words whenever the eyes are affected by the dead thing, and it causes you a rough tension and worry and fear. You need to tell your eyes, my eyes have not seen it. My eyes will not look at it. My eyes are set on Jesus Christ.
1: Amen.
0: You need to say those words. Why? Because you're too dumb that you need to say the words.
1: Amen.
0: A lot of things are in you. Oh, I say in my heart and stuff like that. You need to firmly say it where you can know it clearly. You need to, if those hands are the problem that are being affected by the dead thing in your life, and those hands, it always gets nervous and tense, so it has to do something. So then, God forbid that you take a bottle. God forbid you use those hands to take in a puff of smoke. God forbid you use these hands for sin. Body parts only increase the depression. And you need to tell your hands. You need to tell those body parts. My hands will not touch sin. My hands will hold the word of God. So I can read it. You need to tell yourself that. When that heart is beating 1,000 miles per hour, and then all that feelings of anger and fear and discouragement pump out. You need to tell that heart, my heart will not beat for fear. My heart will love the Lord. You need to say, you need to declare those words in the rough valley. Because certain body parts are being affected by that dead thing, and it's giving you a rough valley. So you need to tell yourself when you're driving to work, driving back to home, I will not fear. I will not panic. My eyes will not see sin. My mind will not think sin. My mouth will not say sin. My feet will not go to sin. My feet will go to church. My eyes will be set on that book. My mind will be quoting memory verses. My hands will be passing out tracts. I need to do something with this body part that will not look upon that dead thing that's giving me a rough valley and a rough time. Instead, I will use that part of my body for the glory of God, something positive in my life, something that can give me joy.
1: Amen.
0: My hand's got to hold something. No, don't hold a cigarette. Hold a golf club. Go out golfing then.
1: Amen.
0: My hands will hold a golf club. Do something, man, with that body part that only increases your depression. Remember the second point, that dead thing, you have to discover where that dead thing is affecting certain whereabouts in your life. And you need to guard that whereabout. Once you find it, you need to give a statement. That area in my life will not surrender to the devil. Verse 8. Wickedness in the rough valley. Look at verse 8. Be merciful, O Lord, unto thy people Israel, whom thou hast redeemed, and lay not innocent blood unto thy people of Israel's charge, and the blood shall be forgiven them. Now notice that God still sees wickedness involved. The people are not at fault. The people aren't the wicked ones. But God still sees wickedness involved. You know what will be eye-opening to you? It may not be your wickedness that you're going through a rough valley. It could be somebody else's wickedness. Do you realize that? You can do everything right by the book, but why can't I enjoy a good family life? Why can't I enjoy a good church life? Why can't I enjoy a good work environment? Why can't I enjoy living in the city? Simple, because you're not the one wicked. Somebody else is wicked. That's why you're going through a rough valley.
1: That's good.
0: So what do you need to do? When you sacrifice, and then you already pled the blood, you already repented, you already have a clean slate, and there's nothing you can do, but you're still going through a rough valley, it's because of somebody else's sin. Remember, sin does not only affect that person, it affects others surrounding that person. You know what you need to do? Father, be merciful to that person. Forgive that person. You need to do that. Why? You don't want God to forgive that person?
1: That's good, Pastor.
0: You don't want God to be merciful to that person? You want God to make sure that the person pays the price of sin, where he not only gets infected, but you too?
1: That's good.
0: Yeah. If I were you, I'd say what Jesus said. Father, forgive them, for they know not what they do. Shed mercy. That is God's mercy, because sin has a price to pay. It is so horrendous. It requires judgment, which is why, think about it, why is this remnant going through a stressful time? Because of the wickedness of this whole city to begin with. If this whole city was right with God, this remnant wouldn't suffer as much as we go through. So you know what we need to do? We need to give them the gospel of Jesus Christ. We need to make sure their sins get forgiven. We need to plead God for mercy. God, will you be merciful?
1: Yeah.
0: Will you be merciful to us? Even if the person, God says, no, that person must go through judgment, then at least plead for mercy that, okay, Lord, then can you lighten it where it doesn't affect my life, where I'm trying to do something good for you? That's called mercy. God needs to be merciful to that other person because that person's sin is so great, it's affecting you. So you need to plead with the Lord for mercy and forgiveness where God can give some kind of leniency. If you don't believe in that, then fine, you know, have a nice day, okay? Just ask God for forgiveness over yourself and mercy over yourself, not the other person. What you're going to find out is that person's sin, that other person's sin, has to affect you one day. The consequence of one person's sin is not just that person himself. It affects people around them, surrounding them. Wherefore, as by one man, sin entered into the world, and death by sin, and so death passed upon all men, for that all have sinned. Famine, starvation, crime, all of this has to happen because of one man's sin. That's how horrible sin is. You know what Daniel, you know what the Old Testament prophets did? They weren't wicked. They weren't the ones that fought, but they said, forgive us. Forgive us, O Lord. We have sinned against you. Be merciful to us. You need to start praying like that. Maybe that's why you're in the rough valley. You need to realize that when you wash your hands and you're not the one at fault, you got to say, Lord, forgive us.
1: Amen. That's good.
0: Wipe out the wickedness of all of us, the other person, my family, my friend, the city, my boss, co-workers, and the school that I'm at. You need to pray like that.
1: Amen.
0: Verse 9. So shalt thou put away the guilt of innocent blood from among you when thou shalt do that which is right in the sight of the Lord. My last point is worry in the rough valley. Worry in the rough valley. Notice that the people no longer have to worry because they've done that which is right in the sight of the Lord. They've done everything by the book, so they shouldn't worry anymore. People go through worse rough valleys, and this is one of the worst things you can ever go through. When you go through rough valleys, there is that worried guilt that remains. Even if you're not the one at fault, even if you crossed out all the issues in your life and you sacrificed on the altar, the devil always slips in a temptation and said, you could have done better. The devil will slip in a temptation and say, well, you know, there's that other certain part that you didn't get right with God with. The devil will always do stuff like that, where you're going to have a clinging, worried guilt. And because of that, that's why you can never get peace and you're still stuck in a rough valley. It's amazing. I'm pretty sure at the judgment seat of Christ that when God judges you, there's going to be a lot of things that you messed up in that you didn't know about. And the God says, you know, see, you messed up right here. You should have. And you go, oh, man, I didn't know about that. Oh, man, I got to repent here. Right. I was such a fool. I didn't see that. But you'd be surprised also at the judgment seat of Christ. There's going to be some things that, oh, God, I really messed up. And then all of a sudden you get more rewards than you thought. And God's going to go, what are you talking about? Stop being too hard on yourself. There's going to be those moments too. You need to find those moments and you need to lay it on the altar. I'll tell you what can erase your worry guilt. That verse says, thou shalt do that which is right in the sight. When you're doing what's right. Here, let me give the worst case scenario, okay? You sin, you mess up, okay? And because of your sin, you're probably reaping what you've sown, okay? And then this sin is probably a habit that you can't let go. That is a horrible cycle because it always produces worry and guilt, right? What will free you from that is, isn't it right to repent or is it a sin to repent? It's right, right? It's a no-brainer, right? It's not like a deep question. We can all agree with that, right? Isn't it right to get yourself back up?
2: You've done what was right.
0: really get right hard enough, or no. If you repent, you're doing what's right. If you get back up, you're doing what's right. Why not just focus on that, and that way you can get peace when you come back to church and serve God.
1: Amen.
0: But when you keep thinking about, I'm going to sin again, I'm going to mess up again. See, obviously, then you get worried guilt. But you don't get any worried guilt if you think about restoration, if you think about serving God, if you think about repentance, that God will forgive you if you confess it. That worry guilt is gone. Focus on what you're doing right, not what you're doing wrong.
1: Yeah,
0: amen. You need to focus on what you're doing right.
1: Amen.
0: When you do that, you need to change that mentality. The mentality of that cycle that you're going through is not, I messed up again, but rather that I got myself back. I repented under the blood. It keeps you more at peace. Sir. That's how you can get yourself out in a rough valley. You need to get out of that rough valley by focusing on the things you're doing right for the Lord, not on the things that you're doing wrong. When you keep looking at that cycle, you keep digging deeper into the rough valley. Let me tell you something, man. If you already surrendered it under the blood, God will help you. God will give you grace. God will pull you through, even through the hardships in life. And some moments where he might have to chastise you, but his chastisement is to make you more holy, not more simple, not stuck in a trap and cycle. You need to let go and let God, and then finally get out of that rough valley.
1: Huh? Yes, sir.
0: Get out of that rough valley. There's a rough valley dead ahead of you, and a lot of you have been carrying that unconscious or conscious worry all the time, and you can't let it go. And that's eating you up. It's about time that you let it go. You take that heifer on the altar, unyoked this time, and then say, God, here it is. Then what you need to do is wash your hands, go in peace. Every head bowed and every eye shut.

0: It wasn't Joshua that conquered all of the land of Canaan. It was David. David's reign solidified everything. But if David wasn't able to move on with his life and stayed in his sorrowful phase, then he wouldn't have such a successful kingdom, nor his people would have had such a successful kingdom. And as we go through life, there are people who struggle with guilt, and that's the reason why they can't move on with their life. I'm sure David had some guilt. He said, I could have said this better to persuade my best friend Jonathan not to die out in battle. I could have worded it this way, where I persuaded him to come with me, or I should have forced him. There was perhaps some guilt in his mind when he was sorrowing over the death of his best friend. Perhaps there is a sin that you're going through, and because this sin is just so great and powerful, it's hard to overcome and to just move on from that sorrowful phase and just go forward. There are people who have regrets in their lives. I mean, everybody does. Everybody has regrets in their lives. Things that they wish that never happened to begin with. Things that they are incredibly embarrassed about. Things that they are trying to run away from. There are regrets that you go through, and it's hard to move on with your life. There are people who lost something precious or lost someone precious in their lives. And they're just well overcome with grief, and it's just hard to move on with your life. There are just people who are just plain and tired, just weary. And whatever you're struggling with or whatever you're worried about, you're probably discouraged. Every time you come to church, you're thinking like, what's the point? I'm just putting in an extra effort. Every time you read your Bible and pray, you're like, what's the point? I'm just going to go back to zero, or it's not going to really do me much good. And you do face disappointments along the way as you try that. So you're just weary about the whole thing, just sick and tired. Perhaps you're going through a trial, and the trial is so great, and I don't know what kind of suffering you're going through, but it's hard to move on after that. I don't know what it is that's preventing you from moving on with your life. But I want to tell you something. There are some things that we can glean from King David's life, what helped him to move on, that I hope the Holy Spirit can show you as we go through this passage. The title of my message today is Move On. Let's pray. Now, Father, all I can do is trust the filling power of your Holy Spirit and the cleansing of your blood to preach this message. God, I know, and you know more than I know, there are plenty of other people who can preach this better than I could. And maybe this is not the topic for me to preach, but I'm just doing the best that I can. And you do your way, Lord. You never failed one time. And even at times where I thought it was failure, you worked it for good. You never failed me once. Prove yourself again, Heavenly Father, for being a great God, and minister to somebody here who needs to move on. In Jesus' name I pray. Amen. Amen. Now my first point is go to 2 Samuel chapter 1 and verse 25 through 27. The first point is sorrow. Sorrow. It's very plain right here. David is going through so much sorrow. How are the mighty fallen in the midst of the battle? O Jonathan, thou wast slain in thine high places. I am distressed. Mark that. I am distressed. Not was, not I'll get over this. No, I am, present tense. Distressed for thee, my brother Jonathan. Very pleasant hast thou been unto me. Thy love to me was wonderful, passing the love of women. How are the mighty fallen, and the weapons of war perished? David is in so much sorrow. He is under so much stress. And that is what you're going through right now. You are in distress. And I can preach all I want. You will get out of your distress, or the distress will go behind you. But let's be honest. It's not was distressed or will be out of this distress. You are, present tense, am. I am distressed. And whatever guilt you're going through, or whatever regret there is in your life, or if you're just sick and tired, or whatever trial and suffering that you're struggling with, or a sin or a temptation that you're struggling with, and if you lost something precious or someone precious or something in your life that's precious, some time that happened to you, something precious in your life, nothing seems to make you move on with your life. Because I am distressed. And let's be honest, I can preach endless sermons. And if you go through my playlist, I have like so many sermons just on suffering. Just on suffering. There's just a galore of sermons. And it doesn't matter if it was a blessing to many people out there. It doesn't matter if I preach on the same topic over and over again. The point is, it's not doing you a lick of good. And let's be honest, it helps somebody out there, many people out there, but not you. You are distressed. You are under so much sorrow. You already know all the answers. You studied the Bible, you memorized your verses, you read your Bible, you prayed. And you know all the answers. You wrote it down, you memorized it, you're practicing it. Listen, I'm trying to talk about human nature. I don't doubt God's power. His way is always the right way. The spiritual thing will always help you to move on with your life. But I'm just speaking as a human, okay? Let's get into the flesh right here. Nothing seems to work. You're just trapped. You are distressed. That sounds great. That sounds nice. And I know in my heart that's true. But I can't move on. I prayed till I prayed through. I fasted. I can't move on. I practiced all the spiritual principles. Pastor Bevins Welder had some great tips on these four sermons that would help me move on with my life. That didn't work. Every blowout preacher that preached their hearts out, that yelled at me, that convicted me, that were powerful preachers, my pastor brought along the best pastors here, and let's be honest, I'm in distress. It didn't help me. I even searched for preachers out there. I listened to Dr. David Peacock. I listened to tons and hundreds and thousands of his sermons and messages. I listened to many other Bible-believing preachers out there. I listened to David Walker. I listened to Kyle Stevens. I listened to Dennis Knowles. Nothing works. I tried it all because I'm under distress. Let's just speak as a human. And you know what? Believe it or not, you're right. You're right, because the problem with us Christians is we think we have all the answers, and then when we give it to somebody and they can't move on with their lives, we just get indignant and impatient and say, you can't move on. There's a problem with you. Because we have all the answers set up. But then when you go through the sorrow, and then you know all the answers, and you preached it, guess what? You're still in distress too. Okay. Then you realize you're just as much in trouble as that other person that you're impatient with. Nothing seems to work. Because why? Because God wants to remind you something very simple. It's so simple, but you forgot. Go to Isaiah 25. Isaiah 25. Isaiah 25 and Romans 8. Isaiah chapter 25, and then look at Romans 8. Why is it as soon as I read my Bible, as soon as I pray, as soon as I sing a hymn, that these things just merely seem like bandages, and they don't drive the pain away, and I just can't seem to move on? Why is that? Because God wants to teach you something. He wants to teach you that no matter what work you do or what solution you try, that's not going to come down to all those things at the end to solve your problem. But I thought you said the spiritual things work. Yes, they do. But bear along with me before you think that I'm teaching something blasphemous, okay? Just bear along with me and then you'll understand. It'll come to something so basic and simple at the end that everyone, even you, will agree with. Look at Isaiah chapter 25, verse 4. The Bible says, "For thou," who's that? That's God in verse 1. "For thou hast been a strength to the poor, a strength to the needy in his distress." I am distressed, you cry out. Well, God's the one who takes care of your distress. Go to Romans chapter 8. And then verse 35. Who shall separate us from the love of Christ? Shall tribulation or distress? Look at verse 37. Nay, in all these things we are more than conquerors through Him that loved us. You know what gets you to move on from your distress? God.
1: Yes. Amen.
0: It's that simple. It's that simple. It's God. Amen. Why? Because it's not, hey, I read my Bible, I prayed, I memorized, I crucified the flesh, I listened to all these sermons, I practiced all these principles, and that's how I got over my distress. No, my friend, because you know from your life experience, as soon as you read the Bible, it didn't heal. As soon as you prayed your heart out, it didn't heal. What happened was this. Those things do work. Those are spiritual principles that do work. But God wants to show you that there is not like an instantaneous medicine or something that escapes the pain as soon as you read the Bible and magically you get healed. Some people it does, but then let's be honest, there are times it don't. Yeah. And you just pour your tears on those Bible pages rather than having the joy of the Lord. And then what happens is that when you do all these things, then later on, you're still here. The distress is past you. A lot of you, every one of you went through distress. And I would say probably every one of you tried these spiritual principles. And during that time, there were some moments, it didn't just heal you. It didn't get rid of the distress. But today, as time passed by, you got used to that distress. You passed through that distress and put it behind you, and you're here today. How come you're still here today?
1: Yeah.
0: How come you're able to do great things still today?
1: Amen.
0: How come you receive God's blessing today? How come you're still intact and you all are survivors today? It's only by the grace of God.
1: Amen.
0: That's the answer. The answer is because God was in it every step of the way. See, that's the simple answer. It's hard to get over someone you love that's lost in your life. But sometime down along the road, as you read that Bible and you pray and you just get to church and you sing the hymn, you crucify the flesh and you just endure through the pain, it just eats up at you and the distress won't leave you. But then as time passes by, you're like, how am I still together? Why am I still here at church? How did this... Yeah, distress was very bad before, but I'm a little bit over it. Why is that? It's called God!
1: Yes. Amen.
0: He pulled you through.
1: Yeah, yeah. Thank you, Jesus.
0: He somehow kept you intact. Because there were those times where you failed doing those spiritual things to help you, but His grace and mercy protected you. It's all God. That's what it comes down to at the end. That's how you're going to move on. There's no explanation. I can give you every single great tip in the book and put hours of counseling and whatever you need and put the greatest medicine on you, but you're going to have to realize this. You will still be in distress. That's not going to cure it. You need to understand that. You need to get that through your thick head. Because the problem is, many people nowadays, they seek for some kind of different advice out there that might be instantaneous to their flesh and then just heal that. Never gonna happen.
1: Right.
0: Never.
1: Yeah. Amen.
0: It's just God.
1: Yes.
0: Just God pulling you through. Only God's grace pulling you through.
1: Amen.
0: What a miracle.
1: Amen.
0: What a miracle. Sometimes God will always baffle you too. I mean, think about it. How did you get over your distress? Do you remember all of that? How you got over them?
1: Yeah, that's good.
0: You can't recall every single detail how God put every little thing into place that healed that distress. All you can say, it's only by His grace.
1: Amen, brother.
0: This is not intended to convince you or to even comfort you. It's just a matter of fact statement that you just need to know.
1: Right.
0: To get you out of that distress is only God.
1: Amen.
0: Look at 2 Samuel chapter 2 and verse 1. 2 Samuel chapter 2 and verse 1. I don't know how, but God will always baffle you. He always pulls you through somehow, some way. Do you recall that? Do you recall everything? How? Do you even know how you got over that distress? I can't. There were times I was like in near really bad experiences. I thought I would lose it all. How did I get over that? If I recall, I don't know. Somehow God just pulled me through.
1: Amen.
0: That's how you move on. Somehow God pulls you through. Look at 2 Samuel chapter 2 and verse 1. The Bible says, "And it came to pass after this." Huh. So notice right here that the only way David could move on is to go after that sorrow. It's to put the sorrow behind him and to go after. What famous verse pops up in your mind after that? Paul said, "This one thing I do, forgetting those things which are behind and reaching for those things which are before." What was Paul doing? I have to move on. I have to go forward. I have to go after that regret, after that guilt, after that sorrow, and put it behind me. Easier said than done. Easier said than done. But that verse says how you put it behind you is to forget it. That verse says forgetting those things which are behind. That's why people drink alcohol. They want to forget it. Even a basic human instinct knows that's what gets them to not move on, because they keep thinking about it. You need to forget it. So then what? Drink alcohol? No, the Bible says, and reaching those things which are before.
1: Amen.
0: How you put those things behind you and forget it is that you go forward. And as you go forward to the good things that will help you in your life, the verse did not say just go, it says reach. What does reach sound like? Reach sounds like a very easy thing to do, or does it take a lot of effort? It's effort. And it doesn't, and it says reaching. What does that mean? You constantly have to reach out. So here's the thing, is that what will get you to forget that sorrow so quickly is that you reach so hard to set up and prepare a blowout. You reach so hard in getting all the people lined up. You reach so hard to save up your money for that day. You reach so hard to get those days off of your workplace. You reach so hard in praying that the Holy Spirit will move in. You reach so hard to make sure that the preachers are well rested, and then they're able to have the strength and the energy and the joy to be able to minister. You reach so hard to make everybody feel welcome. And then after that, the Holy Spirit just goes in. And when people sing and they shout and they run the aisles and the preacher spits at you and preach hellfire, conviction, and joy in the Holy Ghost, you cannot think sorrow after that.
1: Amen.
0: That's how you forget. You're so busy reaching forward. When you're so busy reaching forward, those things tend to diminish in your mind. It's forgetting. Oh, but why aren't they forgotten? Why are they still there? The verse is forgetting, reaching. You have to keep on forgetting, and you have to keep on reaching. And if you don't do that, that thing will pop up again, and that sorrow will prevent you from moving on with your life.
1: Okay.
0: You want to forget that pain? Then move on. How do I do that? Just reach, effort, things that you discover, and God will show you things that discover that helps you forget. Why do people think it's only alcohol? There are so many things out there. God gave you His Word. God gave you prayer. God gave you brothers and sisters in Christ. He gave you preaching. He gave you verses to memorize, to quote. He gave you so many good things even in this world. Love of people and family and the brethren. He's given you so much. Just keep reaching out, and those things will drown out and it don't pop up to mind.
1: Amen, Pastor.
2: Amen.
1: Thank you, Lord.
0: Giving you good food to eat, good clothes, places, in spite of a wicked Bay Area. There's too many beautiful places out here. He's given you so much.
1: Amen.
0: To drown yourself into, to forget.
1: Amen. That's good.
0: Imagine going outside in God's wonderful creation.
1: Yeah.
0: Maybe some of you need a hike. Rather than that gloomy room that's creating that atmosphere. And you need to just go outside of God's nature creation with a Bible in your hand and just look at the skies and see how beautiful it is and how great our God is. And then just take time looking at that verse here and there and just talk to Him. Not a formal prayer, just talk to Him. And then let's see if things will be more forgetful. Let's see if things can heal a little more. You need to reach forward. Look at verse 1 again. This verse 1 is filled with so many gold mines. I can do a textual sermon from this, but I had to do expository. Notice in the second part of verse 1 that David inquired of the Lord. So my second point was shifting, which was, and it came to pass after that. You're shifting, putting things behind you, going forward. Now my third point is seeking. Seeking. Now notice that David, he didn't just wallow in the mire on the ground, sorrowing all day long. You know what happens? I guarantee you this. As you wallow, you can cry as hard as you want. Go ahead. You can sorrow as much as you want. Go ahead. You can even just drown yourself in that depressive state as long as you want. But I promise you this. Not even the flesh can do it that long. The flesh at some point cannot sit still. And it's going to say, what am I going to do from here? Okay. It's not going to be trapped in that past all day long. The flesh has to do something. You know what you're going to do? The flesh is going to say, I want to eat. I'm so hungry. I want some expensive steak or something.
1: That's true.
0: If I don't have money, I'm just going to get like a bunch of doubles at In-N-Out or something. Just get a bunch of Popeye's fried chicken after that. The flesh cannot stay depressed. It seeks after something to do. That's why you can move on. You know why? I promise you this. You will move on. You will. Why? The flesh can't stay that way forever. Why? The flesh is flesh. And if there's something that flesh wants to do is, you know, this is, you're so used to this sorrow. Okay, you already felt that pain. All right, you know that misery. You thought those million dark thoughts already. What now? It's going to want to move on.
1: Amen.
0: And that's what's going to happen is you're going to seek out something to do and move on. You're going to probably say after 6 months later of not being at church, all of a sudden, oh, you're at church today. Why? Because it was time to move on.
1: Yeah. Thank you, Jesus.
0: The flesh was like, might as well. I'm kind of curious, you know. What did Robert look like? Did he gain weight, you know? Or did Robert Randall finally become serious? He stopped joking, you know. What's going on, you know? Gets you curious. Flesh is curious. Just wants to go, you know. Just wants to go. The flesh is curious. Man, this just room feels so stuffy. I just want to go outside.
1: Yeah.
0: I just want to get some air, you know. The flesh can't stay locked forever. No man can stay in solitary confinement. Not even the greatest, toughest dude.
1: That's good.
0: It has to go something. Do something. It wants to eat out. It wants to do something fun. It wants to seek a new location. Maybe meet somebody. That's what's going to happen. You will move on. You will seek. My fourth point is soaring. Soaring. Look at 2 Samuel chapter 2, verse 1 again. Notice the next part says, and the Lord said unto him, he gave the answer.
1: Yep.
0: This is the answer.
1: Yep.
0: Go up. Go up. Move on with your life. Now, didn't you know that there are people here who are moving on with their lives? Okay, you're moving on, but you just still feel down. I mean, it still eats you up. I mean, you are moving on. You're going to church. You're reading the Bible. You're praying. You're doing all these things. But you just still feel down. And, Lord, I'm going along, but I'm not getting healed. And God said, I didn't tell you to go on. And you might go, no, you did. And God's like, are you NIV? Are you NKJV? Read the verse. Go up. You're going, but you're going while you're feeling down. You're going down. You're not going up. You know what you need to do? As you go along, you got to do things that don't make you feel down. You got to do things that make you feel up. As you go along, what heals your heart, what gets you out of that sorrow, what makes you move on with your life is you got to have something that feels you up, that makes you feel up, that cheers you up. If it's an encouragement from a brother or sister in Christ, if it's a passage of scripture that comforts you, if it's a sermon that keeps you going and makes you feel up and encourages you or convicts you to make you feel up, it's singing a hymn, whatever it is, it's like the previous point that I mentioned. As you reach forward, you find things that make you forget the past. But at the same time, as you're reaching, what you're doing, you're finding things that make you feel up as well. That cheers you up. That's what you need to do. As you move on with your life, you can't just go to visitation and street preaching as you feel down. If that's not what God did to heal your heart, you need to find, listen up, this is important, this is not irreverent, you need to find something else to do that makes you feel up. Now, I'm not saying neglect your current spiritual duties for the Lord. That's not what I meant. But what I'm talking about right here is that people, they're going for things to move on with their lives, but they're not picking things that really do heal them, that really do encourage them, that makes them feel up. Because what might make Robert Garcia and Jonathan Vaughn feel up as they run around the room in a hymn singing will not work the same with you. And maybe what you need is that alone time with God in prayer. And that's what made you feel up. Why? Because people's personalities, characters are all different. Maybe you need to go outside nature, see God's creation. Maybe you just need to have fun. I don't care what it is. You can go out on a long drive. You can go off on a long walk or go on a long walk on a short pier or do a long walk on a short pier. I don't care. Short walk on a long pier. Whatever. Do whatever it is that gets you up in the Lord and keep moving on with your life. You can't just keep moving on and say, well, I tried everything. No, you did not. You just tried everything wrong. You need to find something right that fills you up and then move on with your life like that.
1: Amen.
0: You need to soar. Soaring means to go up.
1: Amen.
0: My fifth point, look at verse 1 again. Pastor, verse 1 has a lot of answers. Amen. Read it. Look what God says. 2 Samuel chapter 2, verse 1. And David said, whither shall I go up? So David's like, I want something specific, God. And God's like, okay. And he said, unto Hebron. You know where you need to go? You need to go to Hebron. Hebron means place of the beloved. My fifth point is sainthood. Sainthood. I know, it's hard for you to move on. That's completely understandable. It's hard to move on with your life. So just keep receiving the love of the saints that just naturally come in and let you move on with your life. That keep following up with you and say, I am praying for you. That call you, say, hey, is there anything I can do? You just need a little bit more of that. You need a little bit more love from the saints. Just let it naturally heal and naturally flow in, and you need that love of the saints. You need to go to Hebron. Why? The problem with people today, why they don't go to Hebron, is they think they'll be all right doing their own way. Yeah. Look how you're doing in your own way.
2: Yeah.
0: You already know it's hard for you to go up. You need something natural, something that helps in more naturally to help you go up. Why? Because you don't have the strength. You need the strength of other people.
1: Yes, sir.
0: Pull you up.
1: Amen.
0: You need that.
1: Amen.
0: Go to Hebron. You want to go up? Go to Hebron. Some of you are not in Hebron. You're still in the mountains where David is mourning over the loss of his beloved Jonathan. You need to go to Hebron, the place of the saints. That sainthood where you're just immersed around so much love and care and support. I know you're a Bible believer. I know you're independent. I know you're tough. And I know you're not weak. But let's just be honest. You are.
2: Yeah, that's right. It is.
0: And you need people to heal you. Because you don't have enough energy and strength to heal yourself anymore.
3: Right.
0: You need the person to come in and say, I'm praying for you.
3: Yeah.
0: You need someone to come in, and this is what happens to pastors. You ready for this? There are some things pastors cannot tell other pastors about their problems.
3: Yeah.
0: But you know what the pastor would say? Hey, can we just go out and take a drink? You know, just tea, coffee, boba, whatever. Sure, let's meet. So why'd you want to meet? No, I just wanted to see you, that's all.
3: Yeah, yeah,
2: that's good. Yeah.
0: Go back home. They move on. You know why? Just meeting, even one meeting. One meal can make a huge difference. One thing can make a huge difference. You need love from people. But to avoid the love of people, you have nothing natural to help you. And that's why nothing is natural to you to move on. Everything is effort, striving, work, sweat, sacrifice, tears, and even more tears. My sixth point is supporters

0: Amalekites that took his wives away. And they could have had a miserable life. They could have been enslaved. They could have even gotten killed. And after all that debacle, they come back home and they hear David is crying and whining, saying, Jonathan's love passed the love of women. And then imagine his wives hearing that and they're like, you know, you ever had it? Sometimes, I don't know if they have this in the college groups, but then sometimes they'll say that, you know, their own fraternity or their group as brothers is more precious than the opposite gender or than women. Yeah. Sometimes there's that bond. So it's not something homosexual, okay? It's just that your mind is dirty. You don't think about common sense scenarios in life. So when David said that, imagine his wife saying, come on, you had us, and because of your sin, that's why we ended up with the Amalekites. They could have left him a long time ago. Isn't it amazing? They were still with him in his sorrow. In his sorrow. No matter how sorrowful your life is, isn't it so good to know that there are people in your lives who kept supporting you and never left you? Who kept praying for you, encouraging you, and then just wanted to be with you, and then they just did everything they could. They offered, what can I do to help you? Pastor opened up preaching, counseling, brethren in the church saying, what can I do to pray and to help? Isn't that wonderful? You never had a support system that left you. You even have people in your own home who are not even saved, perhaps, who still never left your side and supported you. Isn't it amazing that God has given you a support system that should have left you a long time ago because of your overwhelming grief, but they just still stuck along with you?
1: Amen.
0: They supported you?
1: Amen.
0: Why? They're there to help you move on.
1: Amen.
0: They're there to help you move on. They never left you. But you know what? Your misery is blinding you from seeing that. And you're ignoring them. And there is poor Ahinoam, the Jezreelitess, and there's poor Abigail. Just, they need to be cheered up. They need to be encouraged. But here you are, just still wallowing, and they're still encouraging you. And you don't even acknowledge that.
1: Wow.
0: If you won't move on, guess what? You're going to eventually lose that support system.
1: Right.
0: If you're not careful.
1: Move on.
0: Because people will keep contacting you, following up with you, praying for you. But we're not going to keep you up there for many years.
1: Right.
0: Things change in life.
1: Yeah, that's true.
0: You've got to acknowledge them while you can.
1: Yes.
0: You got to move on. Because your misery is bringing them down with you. You're not going down alone. Do you understand that? In your sorrow, you're not going down alone. You're bringing your supporters, not your enemies, not strangers, your own supporters down with you.
1: Wow. Move on.
0: Move on.
1: Move on.
0: Move on. Because they love you.
1: Amen.
0: They still want to support you. Move on. My sixth point is somebody else. Seventh point is somebody else. Look at 2 Samuel chapter 2 and verse 3. Verse 3. And his men that were with him did David bring up, every man with his household, and they dwelt in the cities of Hebron. You know, it's not just David that suffered. Do you understand that? His men also suffered. They went through the cave with him. They went without homes with him. They lost their wives. His soldiers almost lost their wives like King David did. They went through as much sorrow as he did as well. They also lost their best friends in that war, not just David.
2: That's good preaching.
0: They also lost their best friends in that war, not just David.
3: Yeah.
1: Wow.
0: What made David move on? Because his men were moving on with him.
3: Yeah.
0: Notice they followed David. As David moved on, he was able

0: have other people move on with him. You have to think about somebody else. That's what helps you move on. Somebody else who's going through the same sorrow as you. Somebody else who's going through more sorrow than you. Worse sorrow than you. Who have multiple sorrows in their lives. And what will heal you? What will get you to move on? Which is a miracle why I have not quit the ministry yet. Is because when there's someone that you see who also lost a loved one like you, then what happens is, as that person's crying in front of you, you can't help but feel empathy. Because that person's sorrow is the exact thing you're going through. And it's going on in your mind. And you can't help but extend a hand of compassion and say, I know how it feels. But God pulled me through. He will pull you through too. This verse helped me right here. Maybe it can help you. I prayed this to the Lord and he answered. Maybe he can do the same with you. I found somebody in church that helped me with this advice. Maybe that person can help you. I've learned as I went through these years of pain, this is what helped. What happens is, as you tell these things to that person, what you first doubted, those spiritual things to help you, now you're using those things to help somebody else. And as you tell that person those things that pulled you through, what happens is your doubt turns to, I must believe what I'm saying to be true. If you don't understand that, wait till you have kids. Okay. Who go through the pain, the same pain and sorrow like you do, and you're trying to convince them what helped them because you're seeing a little bit of what they're going through that you went through in the past. And then it breaks your heart every time they don't listen and they go down and down. And what that makes you do, that makes you even more strong. It makes you move on more. It makes you more convinced that, no, this helps you. Get out of there. I don't want you to go down. I don't want you to follow that same mistake I did, that same path, that destruction that I went through. You must do this. What happens then? What happened to that immature you, that beginning you back then that didn't believe all that? What made you believe it? Because of somebody else out there you loved that you offered to help. Because what happens with this preacher, which is a miracle, I could have quit a long time ago, is that the preaching that I give to you, and after the pain that I go through, no one here knows the pain that I go through. Thank God I don't know the pain you're going through. But can you imagine that Sunday, tired and weary, as I'm preaching some message to you that's going to help you, that lifts you up, that it's something that I'm going through, perhaps even currently, and I have to preach it with such conviction and power and beg God for on high. It made me convinced more.
1: Amen. Praise the Lord. Praise the Lord.
0: Because what I'm saying to you, God's saying, oh, aren't you talking about yourself? When the parents tell that to their kids, that's a real big thing, right? And then the Lord's like, oh, aren't you talking about yourself here? Well, it's what they call self-projection or something, right? It's a real thing that when you think about somebody else who's going through the sorrow, it makes you move on. When you have the burden, when you have a risk, somebody great that you love who's going through the same sorrow that you are, and you can't just help but just extend a hand of pity and love and just want them to get out of that. Yeah. And as you want them to get out of that, you're getting yourself out of that.
1: Yeah.
0: You have to get out of that. That's what happens. My last verse is verse 4, 2 Samuel 2:4. And the men of Judah came, and there they anointed David king over the house of Judah. And they told David, saying that the men of Jabesh Gilead were they that buried Saul. My 8th point is spirit filling. Spirit filling. Notice the sorrow ends here. The sorrow ends when God anoints somebody. Now, if you know the anointing in the Bible, the anointing a lot of time is connected to either the Holy Spirit coming in them or filling them. That's what you're going to notice about the anointing of God. When God anoints your life or fills you within that spirit, like David's case, that could be the end of your sorrow.
1: Amen.
0: Look, hear this. Isaiah chapter 10, verse 27. Hear this. And it shall come to pass in that day that his burden shall be taken away from off thy shoulder, and his yoke from off thy neck, and the yoke shall be destroyed because of the anointing. One day, my friend, that yoke will break. That yoke will be destroyed because of the anointing. One day there will come a time that the Holy Spirit will fill within you so much and the flesh will feel so dead to you. And I just can't tell you or explain to you. It's something you just have to live through. And some of you know what I'm talking about as you live through it. There's going to come a point in time that the Lord will anoint you. It could be at a blowout meeting and all of a sudden it's just gone. That burden. It could be at when you're reading the Bible, spending quiet time with God, and you're struggling in prayer and fasting. All of a sudden, when you wake up the next morning, it's gone. It could be some time when you just have your experience with God. God encountered with you, had a spiritual encounter with you. And in the middle of the dark, as you are crying, and you're just moving along in work, and you're just doing the normal thing. And then all of a sudden, God met you somehow in some way. And then it's just God. It's just gone. Sometime in your life, it's just that you went through pain, distress. I am distressed. I am distressed. I am distressed. I am distressed. Oh, I'm used to distress. I'm used to distress. I'm going through distress. Used to distress. Oh, I am distressed. Going used to distress. Oh, this helps me a little bit. Oh, that heals. Oh, that makes me happy. Oh, I am distressed. Oh, that heals. That makes me happy. And then it's gone. That's called spiritual growth. It could be that too. You just need to grow as the Spirit fills a little bit time by time. I don't know when, but one day that yoke of yours shall be destroyed because of the anointing of God. And as you go to Hebron and the men of Judah surround you, God will pour that anointing oil on your head as you kneel down in the darkness and in tears. And that anointing will just wash off and destroy that yoke from off thy neck. One day the Spirit will fill you.
1: Praise the Lord.
0: So much that sorrow will no longer bind you. It will come. There will come a time as you move on. One thing that boggles my mind, isn't God the ultimate healer?
1: Yes, that's right.
0: If He is the ultimate healer, couldn't He heal any disease and sickness? Guarantee.
1: Yes.
0: He should. Then why is it that there are just some people who can't be healed? We got the greatest healer ever. He should heal anything. Why is it just some people can't be healed and move on? You know one thing I learned as I look through my own life and as I deal with other people going through sorrow? Deep down inside the heart, and they don't even know it, they don't want to be healed.
1: Yeah, there it is. Come on.
0: They don't even know that. They just don't want to be healed. They just want to be in that drowning phase of doubt, worry, fear, bitterness, don't want to hear anything anymore, don't want any solution anymore. They just don't want to be healed. I have a question. Do you want to be healed? Do you want to be healed? somewhere inside you, that nature of yours just clings on to that sorrow like a default. Just wants to go back down there. It doesn't want to be healed. Friend, you got the greatest healer that ever lived. Here you're suffering in leprosy, crying out, unclean, unclean. And Jesus is passing by you. Just touch the hem of his garment. Let him tell you, be thou clean. It's time to let the sorrow go. Every head bowed and every eye shut. Move on.
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1: The rich man in Luke chapter 12 had it all. He was tearing down his barns and building bigger barns. He had a bumper crop. He had a big house. He was piling it up for tomorrow. He said, "Soul, take thine ease, for thou hast much goods laid up in store." But he forgot something. And what he forgot was that you can't stay here. Listen, you can have everything this world has to offer. You can have the big home, you can have the nice cars, you can have the money, lots of land, but you can't stay here. The old song says you can drive your new car right up to the grave, but somebody else is driving away. The Bible says your life is just a vapor.

Christmas, Activity Chapter 4. So here the Bible says in verse 1, I charge thee therefore before God and the Lord Jesus Christ, who shall judge the quick and the dead at his appearing in his kingdom. Preach the word, be instant in season, out of season, reprove, rebuke, exhort with all long suffering and doctrine. For the time will come when they will not endure sound doctrine, but after their own lust shall they heap to themselves teachers having itching ears. And they shall turn away their ears from the truth and shall be turned unto fables. But watch thou in all things, endure afflictions, do the work of an evangelist, make full proof of thy ministry. For I am now ready to be offered, and but in the time of my departure is at hand. I have fought a good fight, I have finished my course, I have kept the faith. Henceforth there is laid up for me a crown of righteousness, which the Lord, the righteous judge, shall give to me at that day. And not to me only, but unto all them also that love his appearing. Do thy diligence to come shortly unto me, for Demas hath forsaken me, having loved this present world, and is departed unto Thessalonica, Crescent to Galatia, Titus unto Dalmatia. Only Luke is with me. Take Mark and bring him with thee, for he is profitable to me for the ministry. That's right. Dear Lord, I want to say thank you for being able to help us out. I pray you help us. Lord, we do need you. I want to say thank you for bringing us here together, having a safe work day, having a good work day, getting a lot of things done. I pray you just continue to help us out. Lord, just help us to get everything done for CAB meeting. And Lord, I just want to say thank you for that, being able to help us out through so many things. And Lord, I thank you for being able to give us the word of God in our lives and guiding us through so many things. And Lord, I just pray that you help us. Lord, we need you. I just want to say thank you for everything. Please take care of us. Lord, Jesus, now I pray. Amen. So again, to understand the word of God, that you need to be able to rightly divide the word of God. Amen. So in 2 Timothy chapter 2, verse 15, it says, study to show thyself, approve unto God, a workman that needeth to not be ashamed, rightly dividing the word of truth. Amen. So as well as learning through the word of God, that this verse has always been said. Amen. So every study we're going to be going over, this verse would always be popping up. Amen. So that we need to be able to rightly divide the word of truth. But the title of this message is going to be called A Faithful Servant to a Faithful God. Amen. So it's really amazing to see that here, Paul, he gives us a good image of what a faithful servant is and to a faithful God. Amen. So we know throughout the whole Bible that he is a faithful God. Amen. He's being faithful to so many people throughout the Word of God, from the Old Testament all the way to now. Amen. You see that God is really faithful to help us out through many things. Amen. So throughout the times of Bible study, this is really a chapter that stood out to me. Amen. So the reason why I say that, because really to see that Paul here, he's charging up young Timothy. Amen. So young Timothy here, he's basically learning. Amen. He's a young man, a man of God. He's learning. Amen. So 2 Timothy chapter 4, is Paul charging Timothy to be a faithful servant. Amen. So many times that Paul, in the Pauline epistle, he's telling his servants to continue to stay in it. Amen. So he's telling the reader, he's telling us that so many times that times will come, perilous times will come, sufferings will come in our lives, tough times will come, and when everything's all going to be against you, amen, so even your friends will be against you, the closest people will be against you, amen, so even Jesus Christ knew that as well, amen, so he already knew that one of his disciples was going to turn on him, amen, so the one that was really close to him, the people that slept beside him, the people that were eating with him, amen, so he knew who was going to be there for who was going to turn on him. Jesus Christ already knew that. Amen. So Paul here, he knows so much things that the Lord told him, and he's basically giving it off to somebody else. Amen. So I'm pretty sure someone here might get called today. Someone might be getting called later on. Amen. There might be some young person in here. Amen. So I'm telling you today to stay faithful. Amen. So when I came here to this church, I was told to be faithful. Amen. So to be able to be faithful to the Lord. Amen. The reason why I say that, because you see that on some people's lives. Amen. You see that there's people that are faithful. You see that people are only faithful sometimes. There's people that are not faithful. Amen. So we are to be faithful to the Word of God. We are to be faithful to God, what He has for us. Amen. Because He's so faithful to us to forgive us for so many things, and that we don't do anything in return. Amen. So one day we would do something bad, we would look at something bad,
And then we will ask the Lord to forgive us, and he forgives us right then and there. But then again, we turn on him. Amen. So we turn on him. We don't want to trust him. We don't want to put our faith in him. Amen. So we're the type of people, just like the children of Israel, we like to go back and forth. Amen. We like to follow God. We like to follow our flesh. We keep going back and forth. Amen. In the book of 2 Chronicles, that you see that there's so many of those, Second Chronicles, that you see so many of those kings back then that they kept going back and forth, meaning that they stood with the Lord and they went back into the world. They stood with the Lord and they just kept going back and forth. Amen. That's how Christians are today. Amen. You see that in the church, that people are, they don't want the Lord. Amen. So the only time they want the Lord is when they want something. Amen. So if you're here, that just means that you want something from the Lord. Amen. That we want help. Amen. So we're doing this, we're doing everything for the Lord because he's so faithful to us. Amen. So that's why Paul here was so faithful to the Lord, because he knew what God had for him. Amen. So Paul has seen, or he has already seen everything that God has given him. Amen. So that's the reason why Paul always wanted to go back up to heaven. Amen. So Paul didn't want to be here. He wanted to be up in heaven. But at the same time, that he wanted to be here for the people, that he wanted to be able to be here to witness for the people. Amen. So that's what we need. We need the mentality to be able to be here for the people, to help the people. Amen. So we need to give the gospel, gospel of grace to the people, because they need it. Amen. They need Jesus Christ in their lives. Amen. So Timothy followed the man of God until the end. Amen. So Paul, a servant of God, a man who was faithful to the end here. Amen. So we read that over here on 2 Timothy chapter 4, or in verse 7. I have fought a good fight. I have finished my course. I have kept the faith. Amen. So this is basically Paul's last words here. Amen. So this whole chapter here. But he's saying that he has fought a good fight. He's finished his course and he kept the faith. Amen. So all the time from he got saved, from all the way to his death, that he was always there. Amen. So he was always there. He was always faithful. Amen. So that's the type of mentality that we need. Amen. So I know there's so many things. The world will be against us. Our friends will be against us. Maybe even a church member may be against us. But we still need to be able to stay in this fight. We need to be able to stay in what God has for us. Amen. So our God, Jesus Christ, is on the right hand of the Father, was so faithful to Paul. Amen. So he's so faithful to us as well. Amen. So a lot of times Paul was struggling with things. Amen. So one of his problems was his eyesight. Amen. So he couldn't really see. Amen. So throughout the Pauline epistles, if you were to read it, that he had somebody there to write for him. Amen. So if he were to write something, it would be in big letters. Amen. So, but Paul, he was struggling with these problems. He had a thorn in his flesh. Amen. So he had so many things going on. Amen. So but then again, the Lord was always, his grace was sufficient. Amen. So that's how we are supposed to live. Amen. So if something happened to us in our lives, if something small happened in our lives, like something happened to us physically or even mentally, that we're still supposed to be in the fight. Amen. So if you're blind, you have to be here. Amen. So if something happens to you, something small, that you still need to be here. Amen. So the Lord, because he's so faithful for us, amen. So going up to the Mount Calvary, just think about that. He was so faithful, no matter what, that all the beatings he has taken, all the things that he had did, that he has gone through for us, that he was always faithful to all the things that he did, all the things that was hurting him. He would have just turned back and he said, I don't want to do it for the people. He would have just went straight up in heaven because he was God already. Amen. He would have been here. He would have went all the way. Amen. But then again, he was so faithful. Amen. It's because of his faithfulness that he saved us. It's because of his faithfulness that we're here. It's because of his faithfulness that we have this word of God. Amen. That's the reason why that we have to be this faithful servant to this faithful God that we have. Amen. So amazing that we have a faithful God. Amen. That it's always there for us. Amen. A faithful God that is always going to be there no matter what. Amen. A faithful God that will see us. A faithful God that will help us. A faithful God that will hear every prayer that we say to him. Every communication that we have with him. That he's always going to be there for us. Amen. So we have a faithful God that can just speak to us through the word of God. Amen. So it's really amazing that we have so much a God that is really so faithful to do so much for us, to bless us for the things that we don't need.
for the things that he's just giving us so many things. Amen. So, but here in verse 1, saying that I charge thee therefore before God and the Lord Jesus Christ, who shall judge the quick and the dead at his appearing in his kingdom. Amen. So verse 1, Paul's just charging young Timothy here. See, here, telling him to preach the word, be instant in season, out of season. Amen. So there will be a time, a Christian, in a Christian's life, where the devil will the devil's going to knock at your door, and he's just going to be deceiving you through so many things. Amen. And then you're going to fall for it. Amen. The reason why I say you're going to fall for it, because the flesh is weak. Amen. The spirit is willing, but the flesh is so weak. Amen. So we need to be able to follow what God has for us. We can't be following what the devil has for us. Amen. I know the devil is really tricky in so many ways that he'll just draw us right in. Amen. So that's why we need God on our side. Amen. So there will be a time when you will be getting cold. There will be a time when you're going to be getting warm. Amen. There will be a time that you're not going to want the Lord. Amen. So when will you get hot again? Amen. So we can't just always depend on the next meeting. Amen. We need to depend on what God has for us. Amen. So we can't always just depend on camp meeting. And we need to depend on what the Lord has. Amen. It's because of what God has, he'll be able to help us. Amen. So again, we need to depend on the Lord. We need to have faith in what God has for us. Amen. So no matter what Paul was going through in his life, in his ministries, sometimes he didn't eat, so he had to voluntarily fast. Sometimes he didn't have a place to stay, so he had to just... The reason why I say he didn't have a place to stay, because he had to continually work. This man here is beating himself down, meaning that he was wearing his body out. That during the days that he was able to help the people, to be able to help the church, amen. So he was helping the saints. And then at night that he would go to work, amen. So he was basically working at night to make his wage, to make his money, amen. That's the only way that he would be able to support the church. Amen. This man, he was really beating himself down. Amen. You think about us, that we just get so tired out of nowhere. We just want to go home. We don't want to be here. We just leave early. Amen. So we need to be able to have the mentality that this faithful servant had. Amen. So even though Jesus Christ, he was a faithful servant to the end. Amen. So really amazing to see that there's many faithful servants in the Word of God. But here, Paul and Jesus Christ, the most faithful servant of all, to go up to Mount Calvary for us. That we need to be that servant. We need to be able to be that faithful servant. Amen. So we can't just stay in within ourselves and not want to be faithful. Amen. So there's a lot of us that are just being unfaithful at times. Amen. So there's a lot of us that doesn't want to stay in the Word of God. Amen. I'm here to encourage you to stay in the Word of God, because God needs you. Amen. There's how is God's work going to be done? Amen. So if you quit, then somebody might rise up. Amen. Someone might get saved, and someone will going to take your place. Amen. So if you quit, that you're not going to be getting the blessings. Amen. So there's so many people that have been called through the ministry, and that they just run away. They run from the calling. Amen. So I'm here to say that I'm glad to say that God has called me, because I'm here. Amen. So I might be getting the blessings of that other person, but it's all because of the Lord. Amen. So it's because of people's wimpiness. It's because of people, they don't want to step up. It's because of people, they don't want to stay in the Word of God. Amen. So it's all because of the Lord helping me. I'm able to stand here before you. Amen. So it's all because of what the Lord has done for me. Amen. So it's not myself. If it was myself, I would have just left a long time ago. Amen. It was because of Jesus Christ helping me through so many things. Amen. So it's all because of him. It's not because of me. Amen. So I'm here to tell you that there is a time that you will get cold. There's a time that you will get warm. Amen. So there's a time you're going to get hot. Amen. So throughout your whole Christian life, it's just going to be going back and forth. You don't know that. Amen. So you might be at the mountaintop. You might be in the valley. You might be at the base of the mountain, ready to go up that mountain. Amen. So a lot of things are going to be happening in your life. Amen. So, but it's up to you to be a faithful servant to a faithful God. Amen. So are you ready to be that faithful servant to serve a living Savior, to be able to serve a faithful God? Amen. So are you up to the challenge to be able to be a faithful servant? Amen. So again, there will be a time that you will be able to be cold. There's going to be a time that you're just going to be knocked down. Amen. So are you going to get back up? Amen. So here, this man here, Paul, so many things that was happening to him, that he was thrown in prison, and that that's basically he was there in prison, thrown in,
hold, and that he still stood with the Lord. Amen. So the reason why I say that he stood with the Lord because he was just praising the Lord. He was singing praises. Amen. So over in that that prison over there. Amen. But verse 3, it says, "For the time will come when they will not endure sound doctrine, but after their own lust shall they heap to themselves teachers having itching ears." Amen. So there will be a time you will get cold. Amen. So again, you would just be a time where you can get cold. But here, it's going to be people don't want the faithfulness of God. Amen. So people don't want the faithfulness of God, but they want idols. They want idols who have ears. They want idols who have eyes but can't see. They want idols who have mouth but cannot speak. Amen. So this morning we were reading about the responsive reading, saying that reading about idols. Amen. They have eyes, they cannot see. They have mouths but cannot speak. They have ears but cannot hear. Amen. So we're serving those things today. Amen. So these idols that we have in our lives, these idols that we have in our homes, that we're basically serving them. Amen. So if you don't see that you're serving them, then you can see that where you're at. You can see that you're getting cold. Amen. You can see that you're putting the Lord aside. Amen. So we cannot do that. Amen. So people are turning away from the one who loves them, the one who cherishes them, the one who gave up his life for you. Amen. So here Paul's just warning Timothy here that they're going to be turning from the truth. Amen. So when people are turning from the truth, they're turning to apostasy. You see that church members are turning to apostasy, meaning that they're leaving church. Amen. So I'm here to encourage you that that's not the way. Amen. So Jesus Christ is the way. He's the truth and the life. Amen. So if you're thinking about leaving church, then think about what the Lord has done for you. Remember that he gave his life for you to be here. Amen. He gave his life for you to be able to be here, to be that faithful servant, just like Paul here. Amen. So it may take a lot of sacrifices. It may take a lot of time of your time, but everything is worth it. Amen. So the reason why I say everything is worth it, because up in heaven, you're going to be building up your rewards. If you're following the Lord, if you're working for so many things that you're doing for God, that you're going to be able to have a lot of rewards up in heaven. You're going to have many crowns up in heaven. Amen. So if you continually to stay in the Word of God, that you'll be able to help to just have so many things in your life after this. Amen. So you can see that we're slowly falling into apostasy. Amen. So this church, you can see that a lot of people are leaving. Amen. So for what? Amen. So they're leaving for the world. They don't want what God has for them. Amen. So people don't want the preaching no more. Amen. So you can hear that a long time ago, there's a lot of, I heard a lot of stories that there was a lot of people here. Amen. So you don't see that anymore. Amen. You don't see that this whole place is packed out on a regular Saturday, a Sunday night, or even a Sunday morning. Amen. So we need to be able to not fall for apostasy. Amen. So we need to be able to stay in the Word of God, to continue to see and to stay with what God has for us. Amen. So people don't want preaching anymore. Amen. So people don't want to hear the truth. Amen. They rather hear motivational speakers. Amen. So a lot of people, they don't want to just hear motivational speakers. They just want to have a good message in their life. They don't want sin being preached in their lives. Amen. So the reason why they say that, because they just want to have their lives. They just want to live their life anyhow. Amen. So I'm here to tell you that we can't be living like that. Amen. So we have sin in our lives deep down within us. Amen. There's sin in each and every one of us. Amen. The reason why I say that, because the Bible tells us that everyone is a sinner and that nobody is righteous, no, not one. Amen. So people are turning unto fables. They don't want truth no more. And then if they don't want truth no more, sin will grow. Amen. So sin will grow. It will grow into your family. It will grow in the church. And that sin will just continue to grow. Amen. And it will kill the church. It will kill your faith. He says to watch thou in all things. Amen. So then again in 2 Timothy chapter 2, verse 3, here the Bible says, "Thou therefore endure hardness as a good soldier of Jesus Christ." Amen. So being a servant of Jesus Christ, you're going to be a soldier. Amen. So being a soldier of Jesus Christ, you're going to have to Jesus Christ is giving the commands. And we're going to be the ones to be able to fulfill those commands. Amen. So being a soldier of Jesus Christ, that we have so much on us. Amen. We see that we have a lot of work to do. You see that there's so many people out in this world. I'm not sure how many people are in this world today, but there's so many of them are lost, and they're being lost every second. Amen. So, and that's the reason why I say that we have this command to be able to fulfill for the Lord.
Amen. Because his job's not done yet. Amen. So we need to be able to stay in the Word of God. To stay in the Word of God, we need to rightly divide the Word of Truth to understand everything fully. Amen. So if you don't have this rightly dividing the Word of Truth in your life, and then you're just going to be going anywhere in the Bible, try to apply it to yourself, try to live by it. And when you try to live according to that, and then you're not going to be living up to what God has for you completely. Amen. So verse 6, for I am now ready to be offered, and at the time of my departure is at hand. I have fought a good fight. I have finished my course. I have kept the faith. Amen. So Paul, here is near the end of his life, and speaks here, his time is coming. Amen. So what will be your last words when you die? Amen. What will be your last words when you're about to hit that old age where you won't remember anything? Amen. So what will be your last words? Amen. So here, this faithful man, his last words were, for I am now ready to be offered and the time of my departure is at hand. I have fought a good fight. I have finished my course. I have kept the faith. Will you be able to say that? Will you be able to say you have fought a good fight? Will you be able to say that you have finished your course? Will you be able to say that you have kept the faith? Amen. So many of us will probably just answer one of them. Probably just saying that I have fought a good fight. Amen. But you haven't finished your course. Amen. So we may even say that we have finished our course, but not God's course. Amen. So we may be just want to be finishing our own course. Amen. But I'm here to say that we're here to fulfill what the Lord has for us. We're here to fulfill what God wants for us to do. Amen. So we need to be able to just stick with what he gives us. Amen. We need to be able to stick with what the Word of God has for us. Amen. So Paul, again, his last words here. Amen. So when your time is almost up, what will you have done? Amen. Will you say these exact words here? Amen. But verse 8, henceforth there is laid up for me a crown of righteousness, which the Lord, the righteous judge, shall give to me at that day, and not to me only, but unto all them also that love is appearing. Amen. So love the appearing of a faithful God. Amen. So this faithful servant was always looking to this faithful God. Amen. So this faithful God is our God, Jesus Christ. Amen. So he'll be coming again, and will you be ready? Amen. So this man here, Paul, at his time, he was always ready. Amen. So just thinking about it, that he was always ready, and that Jesus Christ wasn't there yet. That he was still coming. He was thinking that he was still coming. Amen. So we need that mentality to remember that he's still coming. Amen. So in times like these, you can see that perilous times are happening. The Bible tells us perilous times will come. So many countries will go against each other. And you hear that there's so many wicked things happening in this world. Amen. You hear that the Bible says it's really matching up with what the Word of God has. And the Bible is just telling us to be careful, amen, to just look up to Jesus Christ, because he's coming, amen. He's coming again. He's coming to rapture us out. We're not going to be here no more, amen. So, and when that happens, will you be ready to say, I have fought a good fight, I have finished my course, I have kept the faith? Will you be ready to say that? Will you be ready to hear what the Lord has for you? Will you be ready to see if your works have been burnt up? Will you be ready to see if your works have been tried? Amen. We need to be able to remember that, to love his appearing, because he's a faithful God. Amen. So every commandment he has given in the Word of God is true. Amen. Everything that he has been saying to the children of Israel in the Old Testament, that he actually fulfilled them. Amen. So you see that a lot of things were prophesied in the book of Isaiah that happened. Amen. So again, that we can see that the Lord is coming. Amen. So we need to remember that, to love his appearing. Amen. So verse 10. So here the Bible says, for demons have forsaken me, having loved this present world, and is departed unto Thessalonica, Crescens unto Galatia, Titus unto Dalmatia. Only Luke is with me. Take Mark and bring him with thee, for he is profitable to me for the ministry. Amen. So Paul's ministry here, he had some servants following him. Amen. Some people that he was discipling, he was teaching these people, and that some of these people were actually following him. But at the end of their lives, toward the end of their lives, that they just went for the world. Amen. So will you be that person to follow God, and close to the end of your life, will you just depart from the truth? Amen. Will you fall into apostasy? Amen. So some of these people were his disciples. Some of them may have been his friends. Amen. So, but they loved this world, and they went for it. Amen. So will you be that person that
Will you be a Demas? Will you be able to just love the things of this world? Amen. So if you're to love the things of this world, remember that everything in this world is basically just a material that you're not going to be taking up to heaven. Amen. So like money is not, you're not going to take money up into heaven. Amen. It's like vehicles. You're not going to take your vehicles up to heaven. Houses, anything that you see around this world today, you're not going to be taking up to heaven. Amen. So, but we have Jesus Christ with us. Amen. He's going to be able to help us out through so many things, and that we need to be able to look unto his appearing and to be able to just continue to look unto him. Amen. So we can't be loving the materials of this world, and we need to be able to stay in this ministry. Amen. So Demas, a man that became a quitter, he quit on God. Amen. So Paul warns young Timothy, who left and who stayed in the ministry. Amen. So Paul here, he warns Timothy that there will be quitters in our life, in your life. Amen. So Paul, he already seen some quitters in his life, that he's seen so many people that were against him. Amen. So many people that didn't like the grace of the gospel of grace. Amen. They didn't like the death, burial, and resurrection. Amen. So the people, they didn't like that. So they wanted to go back into the Old Testament. They wanted to live according to the laws. Amen. So, but here, Paul is warning him that there will be quitters in his life. Amen. So just to hear that, to see that people are quitting on the Lord. Amen. So I'm here to warn you guys that you might become a quitter. Amen. I'm here to warn you that that people in your lives will become a quitter, that will quit on God. Amen. So here, I'm here to encourage you to not be a Demas. Amen. Try to be a Paul. Try to live according to the Lord. Amen. So I'm not telling you to preach, but I'm telling you to be a faithful servant. I'm telling you to be a faithful servant, like how Paul is just serving the Lord until the end of his life. Amen. So verse 16 of 2 Timothy chapter 4, verse 16. At my first answer, no man stood with me, but all men forsook me. I prayed to God that it may not be laid to their charge. Notwithstanding, the Lord stood with me and strengthened me, that by me the preaching might be fully known, and that all the Gentiles might hear, and I was delivered out of the mouth of the lion. Amen. So here he's saying that Paul gives Timothy some advice. Amen. He's saying that these people will forsake you, but it's okay. Amen. So some people will forsake you for loving God. Some people will forsake you for being able to be a servant of Jesus Christ, being a faithful servant of Jesus Christ, that people will forsake you, and that's okay. Amen. So our faithful God will not forsake you. He's saying that here. Amen. So he's saying that notwithstanding, the Lord stood with me and strengthened me. Amen. So your closest friend might forsake you, but then again, that's okay. Amen. The reason why I say that, because here, Paul, he was forsaken by many of his servants, many of his people that he had on his side, but they forsook him, that he had the Lord on his side. He remembered that the Lord is with me. The Lord is always there for me. Amen. So this is the mentality that this man of God had, this faithful servant had, that he always wanted God on his side, that this faithful God, he never forsook him. Amen. You can see that by Paul's his testimony here. He's saying that the Lord is always with me, that the Lord is always there to be faithful to me. The Lord is always there to help me out, to strengthen me at the times that I need help. Amen. So he's telling young Timothy here that he's so faithful that he was always going to be there for you. He's not going to forsake you no matter what. The Bible tells us that God will never forsake us. Amen. So he'll never leave thee nor forsake thee. Amen. So God is always going to be there for us no matter what. Amen. So this here is just like a message about be a faithful servant and to a faithful God. Amen. Remember that to be a faithful servant, you got to be willing to just give up everything to the Lord. Just being able to just live according to what God has. Amen. So not following the flesh. Amen. So if you follow the flesh, you'll be a Demas. You'll just forsake the man of God. You'll forsake what God has for you. You'll forsake everything you have done. Amen. So when you forsake the Lord, when you follow your own flesh, when you start following for apostasy, your rewards are all gone. Amen. So your rewards are no longer there. Amen. So when you go back to Christ, and that you have no rewards, that you're slowly going to build it back up. Amen. So remember that every time you're going to be messing around on the Lord, think about your rewards. What will you have up in heaven?
Amen. So I know you will have a mansion. You will have so many things up in heaven already. But what will you have besides that? Amen. What will you have? What other rewards will you have in your life? Amen. So is everything just wood, hay, and stubble being burnt up? Or will it be precious stones? Will it be being tried through the furnace? Amen. So we just got to be able to think about these things. Remember that. We need to be faithful to serve to a faithful God. Amen. So he's so faithful to help us out through so many things. Why not think about that? Amen. So why not think about the faithfulness that he has been to us? Amen. So, but other than that, let's pray. Dear Lord, I just want to say thank you for being so faithful to us, being a faithful servant to helping us through so many things. And Lord, I'd like to say thank you for being able to help us out, Lord, in times like these. We still need help, Lord. We still need your help to be able to guide us through so many ways. Lord, I pray you help me, Lord. Help us all, please. And Lord, please dismiss us now. Lord, if we have some more work to do, help us to get it done. And if we're heading home, please take us home safely. Lord, please dismiss us now and please take care of us. I thank you, Lord. It's like a lot of the devil really tries to attack me, like,